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3: Life moves fast, but the moments that matter deserve to last forever. Hi, this is Amy from the Engraver's Edge, where engraving isn't just what we do, it's part of our family story. As second-generation owners, my husband Anthony and I take pride in helping you honor milestones, celebrate achievements,

0: allegedly trafficking drugs. Four people were killed in that strike. Well, you know that gas prices are rising, but diesel prices are going up even more quickly. The AAA says the national average for a gallon is now $6.46. 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
2: Here's your AccuWeather forecast. Tonight, expect warm and humid conditions with periods of rain and a thunderstorm, potentially leading to ponding on streets and highways. The low will be 68 degrees. Tomorrow will bring cloudy and humid weather with a couple of showers and a thunderstorm. Any heavy downpour could result in temporary flooding on roadways and in poor drainage areas with a high of 74 degrees. Tomorrow night, anticipate a few showers in the evening, otherwise staying cloudy and cooler with a low of 55 degrees. With the AccuWeather forecast, I'm meteorologist Jason Catarina for News Talk 1480 WHBC.

0: 9 of 16 passing, 152 yards, 2 touchdowns on the ground, 16 rushes, a buck 19 and 2 touchdowns. He's accounted for all 4 West Virginia touchdowns here this evening, man. It's been crazy. Could we see another upset? As unranked West Virginia has got 25th ranked UVA on the ropes. I said another upset. You didn't hear wrong. I did say another upset. There was a massive upset earlier in the landscape of college football. A top 10 team going down. I'll tell you who next.
1: Sunday night football. Colts, Chiefs, Indies 0-1, entering one of the loudest stadiums in football. With Patrick Mahomes waiting on the other sideline, can the Colts avoid an 0-2 start? Sunday night football on the Westwood One Sports app.
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0: championship. The top tier in the country is becoming more and more clear. Ole Miss joins that list of Texas and Georgia and Notre Dame and Ohio State and Miami and LSU. Did we say Indiana? If we didn't, they're on that list. There's eight teams that you look at. Those are the teams that can win the national championship this year. If you're not on that list, you're probably not winning the title. Plain and simple. Cutthroat. That's it. Those are the teams that can win three or four games of the college football playoff, win it all. But again, what do we know about Georgia? What do we know about Indiana? They've only played cupcakes. There are real questions with LSU tonight. It's worth noting, Ole Miss has not won an SEC football championship since 1963. 63 years ago. What a story it would be if Lane Kiffin's season last year that netted him the LSU job wasn't, in fact, the best season in Ole Miss history. The year after he left turns out to be that. Have a night in Oxford. Enjoy the Grove. Hotty toddy. Ole Miss. No ceilings for what they can accomplish this year. You get to react to this game. 310-840-4910 if you want in on the program. You get to react first as we get to as well. It's the beauty of this show. We get to some of the highlights of LSU Ole Miss. And we get to your calls, 310-840-4910, next on Westwood One Sports Night.
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10: 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Leon Hart and his NFL Alumni Association say they will picket the pickets tomorrow.
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3: I'm Amanda Wilson. This program is called Drunk Driving, the Tragic Reality. A year ago today, WHBC News and Sports reporter Dan Palmer came to work like always. 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

vineyards, medieval hill towns, and enchanting cities. 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History buffs, there's something for you as well. 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
9: Hey, gang. 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The sound of the Wing and a Prayer Company and Babyface, and that nubs us up close to 9 o'clock. Rick Zangler will be reporting the news then. It'll be time for Don Edwards then to check out the weather one more time and the skipper at 9:10. 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

0: way too early to do it. They have a big opportunity on Monday night, which, of course, you can hear that game here on Westwood One Sports. Always plug in that. But I'm with you. If you're a Rams fan, George, I'd still stay pretty far away from the panic button. I still have a lot of faith in Matt Stafford. Got a lot of faith in that defense. Trent McDuffie, I thought, played actually really well. He was maybe one of the bright spots for the Rams in that game. He's going to be good for their passing game moving forward. And the way they run the ball is reliable, and that's always a good thing to be able to just fall back on when a lot of other things are failing. I still have trust in Sean McVay and that Rams team. And one of the reasons why you have trust in Sean McVay is because he's one of the best play callers in the sport that the sport's ever seen, which is why when Sean Payton surrendered play calling duties to Davis Webb, perfect segue, was a head scratcher. And one that I thought was a little confusing, right? Especially considering Davis Webb's like my age, man. I didn't think anyone my age might be taking away play calling duties from one of the greatest play callers to ever do it in Sean Payton. And what made it so puzzling was in the first game against Kansas City, it was a disaster on Monday night. It was a complete disaster. Only 10 points in the entire game. The offense's 3.7 yards per play was the worst in the NFL in week one. Bo Nix's passing yard total was one of the lowest in the league. The 176 yards is also the lowest total yards in the league in week one. 16.7% third down conversion rate. That was the fourth worst in the league last week. And in a week one that was positively historic for offenses across the entire league, the Broncos felt like they were not invited to the coolest party in sports. There were points galore in week one. There were so many teams putting up great numbers. It was, a historic week for scoring to start an NFL season. So it seems like it's this awesome party, this great Gatsby-esque party. And the Broncos had to watch it and watch everybody else have fun while locked up in their home. I don't know about you. I've had some times in my life, though, where I've been invited to parties, and either I've been sick and couldn't go, and I saw all my friends having fun. Or if you just so happen to be the one who didn't get the invite, and you see your friends posting on Instagram or Twitter or whatever that they're at this awesome party, and you felt like you just missed out. I'm sure Bronco fans feel just like that, where everybody else's offense feels like it might be a little ahead of schedule. You have maybe one of the greatest play callers in the history of the sport as your head coach. He gives up the play calling duties, and this young fella in Davis Webb calls for one game, and you don't crack past 10 points. Awfully stunning. And if you listen to Sean Payton in his presser after the game, he'll let you know there's a lot of blame to go around, but I just want you to hear what Sean Payton had to say when discussing the season opening offensive letdown.
1: Panic, or do you...
2: No, listen, I think that game didn't go for any of us as we would have hoped, right? I mean, I said in the meeting this morning, there was dirt on a ton of people's hands, starting with me. And so you gotta learn from that. It's a quick turnaround. You can't get to the next game quick enough. And I'm sure the same way for him.
0: You can't get to the next game quick enough. I'm sure, buddy. I'm sure you can't get to the next game quick enough. And he's saying the right things publicly. Like, there is blame to go around. Football is the ultimate team game. And there are a lot of impact on – the coaches have a lot of impact on what goes down on the gridiron. So, yeah, it is very fair to say that there is blame to go around. But the play calling is a large part of it, man. It's a large part of it. And it's not going to get any easier because today they have the Jacksonville Jaguars. And that defense is nasty up front. Trayvon Walker – nasty. Josh Hines-Allen, nasty. And those fellas combined for 3 sacks and 10 pressures and terrorized what is already a helpless Browns offense last week. They made the Browns look like the Browns, right? They didn't give them any freebies. So yeah, starting your offensive play calling tenure, Davis Webb against a defensive mastermind like Steve Spagnuolo is a big ask. But it's not like it's going to get a lot easier. Yeah, Steve Spagnuolo is maybe one of the greatest defensive coordinators to ever partake in the sport and call plays for defenses in the history of the sport. But 10 points is 10 points, big dog. And you're going to play against defenses that maybe are even better. So do you run the risk of derailing your offense because of this, with an offensive roster that is more equipped than ever to win the AFC, especially after adding Jaylen Waddle? especially when your head coach, Sean Payton, is already established as one of the greatest play callers in the history of this sport, and a guy with a track record of overseeing offenses that put up video game numbers and gives his team chances to win divisions, conference titles, or even get to Super Bowls. He's opened up windows with his coaching ability. And you're handing the play calling duties over to somebody who's never had to do it before? Today is going to be a big day in determining just how much of a talking point that is going to be moving forward, and that's something to watch in that Jags and Broncos game. Coming up next to kick off hour number two, though, there is one game that is the Elijah Campbell special, and if you love points, you need to tune into this game. I'll tell you what it is next.
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14: More warnings. I'm Paul Stevens, Fox News. U.S. embassies across the Middle East issuing new security alerts, urging Americans to remain vigilant and prepare for possible travel disruptions as tensions rise across the region.
15: They did not state a specific threat, but called for Americans to exercise heightened vigilance and be aware of potential travel disruptions in the region. The alerts cite recent fighting between Saudi Arabia and the Iran-backed Houthi militants in Yemen. This after the group claimed attacks on sensitive sites across Saudi Arabia yesterday. Saudi officials confirm air defenses intercepted a ballistic missile over Riyadh. A fire broke out at a fuel tank near the airport, but it's not clear if it was caused by that attack. Other civilian infrastructure were also reportedly targeted. The Houthis have recently seized more territory in Yemen, tightening their grip on a strategic Bab el-Mandab Strait.
14: And this all coming as President Trump is back at the White House a day earlier than scheduled, cutting short his weekend at Camp David. No official comment on why from the White House. The U.S. military saying four people were killed in its latest strike on a suspected drug smuggling boat in the Caribbean. Officials say the vessel was traveling along a known narcotics trafficking route, and intelligence indicated it was involved in smuggling drugs. Ukraine launching a massive drone attack on Russia overnight, including what Moscow's mayor is calling the largest ever attack targeting the Russian capital. Ed Sheeran performing in Philadelphia Saturday, his first show since Macklemore was dropped from the tour after some pro-Palestinian remarks. Meantime, about 50 pro-Palestinian protesters gathering outside Lincoln Financial Field ahead of that show. The controversy has sent resale ticket prices to that tour tumbling. Four of Sheeran's supporting acts have dropped out of the tour in solidarity, they say, with Macklemore. 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
16: Here's your AccuWeather forecast. Today, expect cloudy and humid conditions with a few showers and a chance of a thunderstorm. Be aware that any heavy rain could lead to temporary flooding on roads and in areas with poor drainage. The high will reach 73 degrees. Tonight, anticipate a couple of showers early on, then remaining cloudy with a low of 57. Tomorrow will bring variable cloudiness with a passing shower possible and a high temperature of 67. With the AccuWeather forecast, I'm meteorologist Jason Caterina for News Talk 1480 WHBC.
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22: Good morning and welcome to The Money Matters radio show. I'm Bob Foudy, as always, joined with Tyler. Thanks for tuning us in this morning. Tyler, we've got a great show in store for our listeners. But before we go there, tough week. The Buckeyes blow it in the second half last Saturday night. The Browns on Sunday, they're worse than I thought they could be. I don't know why there's a little flame of optimism that burns in me every year. And then in the first game of the 2026-27 season, it's extinguished.
23: I texted Caden Sunday evening and said, it's the best football season yet.
22: Well, he's a Steelers fan. So you know, he
23: was happy.
22: Yeah. I'm not a Ryan Day fan. I think Ryan Day's a good organizer. Listen, he's a great recruiter, but I'm sorry. You look at the last four ball games against ranked opponents. The only one he has beaten is Michigan. He lost to Indiana. He lost to Miami, and he gets embarrassed in the second half against Texas. Sometime, hopefully in the near future, somebody in Columbus is going to wake up and go, this is not the guy who should be leading our program. He doesn't win the big game. You give that level of talent to Urban Meyer. You give that level of talent to Nick Saban. I'm telling you, the Buckeyes never lose.
23: Well, I mean, those are two once in a lifetime coaches for any franchise or college. So hard to compare that to who's out there now. But I think the biggest thing is I want to know how they're selecting their kickers, because it always comes down to missed field goals. It just doesn't make any sense.
22: But in the first half, fourth and two, in the red zone, he opts to go to it. I'm screaming at the television. I'm yelling at your mom. Take the points. You're on the road. Fourth and two. Take the points. If he takes the points, it's a

0: decision? Yes, it was the answer to all those things. They wanted him. They want big names, and they aren't who the coaches want. But when you have somebody in the front office making decisions about who plays on the team day to day, game to game, you get people on the team who don't want to play because they don't have respect for their coach because their coach isn't calling the shots. They don't have respect for their quarterback because he's got his own laundry list of things, and the guy can't throw a football to save his life.
1: No.
0: But hey, you know,
1: not good. Not good.
0: According to Deshaun, he can still play in this league, but I'm still waiting to see it.
1: I'd love to see him go play for somebody in this league besides the Browns. He's not good. He's not good.
0: XFL's taking players every day. But, Dad, we were off last week, and we missed some pretty big news. The U.S. national debt has officially passed $40 trillion,
1: which unbelievable. Is
0: roughly double what it was in 2016. So just in 10 years, it's doubled. The debt is growing by nearly $7 billion per day. The debt works out to roughly $117,000 per American, nearly $300,000 per household. And it's a number that's just hard to believe. So, Dad, could you help us understand how large $40 trillion actually is?
1: Well, you know, Todd, I've put together a couple of bullet points here, but I think the thing that even shocked me when I was doing the research for the show was this one big point. If the United States of America paid off $1 billion a day, it would still take, are you ready for this? Nearly 110 years to eliminate the debt at $1 billion a day.
0: And that
1: insane.
0: And that would be assuming all deficit stops and they're just paying down the debt.
1: Oh, yeah, absolutely. Think about it this way. The national debt is actually larger than the combined wealth of the world's 500 richest people. The debt is greater than the total estimated value of all the gold ever mined in the world. The debt is larger than the combined market value of the 11 most valuable companies in the S&P 500. The national debt is equal to the cost of about 340 international space stations. The debt is larger than the entire U.S. economy. Now, remember, the U.S. economy is valued at more than $32 trillion as of the end of June 2026.
0: Which would put the U.S. debt to GDP ratio is around 125%, somewhere in that vicinity, which is
1: about 123%, which is now a record high.
0: Yeah.
1: Exactly right. The national debt is larger than the combined economies, sitting down for this one, of China, Germany, Japan, the United Kingdom, and India. Larger than the combined economies of those countries that I just mentioned. Total U.S. credit card debt. What do you think, Ty? Give me a guess.
0: Got to be around $1 trillion.
1: Just north. $1.26 trillion, and the national debt is almost 32 times larger. And now the national debt is approaching the total value of all U.S. retirement savings, which recently was calculated at $47.6 trillion.
0: So that's about 85% of all retirement assets across the United States, yours, mine, our neighbors, our clients, all added together.
1: Everybody.
0: So 85% of that number is where the national debt is.
1: Can't even picture what $40 trillion looks like, let alone to have that debt hanging over your head as a country.
0: So, Dad, why would someone who's already saved well for retirement really care about the debt?
1: Well, you know, Tyler, this morning you're really pushing me up on my soapbox because this is one of the things that I love to talk about. You know, the problem with debt is it has consequences. And I think eventually, whether they want to or not, rising debt is going to pressure lawmakers to raise taxes. It's going to force their hand. They're going to have to cut spending or they're going to have to change federal benefits. I mean, let's think this through for just a minute. We're maybe starting to see this play out right now in front of our eyes, and that's a larger debt can push interest rates higher if investors become less confident in the government's fiscal position, right? What are we seeing happening all over the world, right? We have people who now necessarily don't want to buy our debt

0: because they're not as confident in the U.S. government as they once were. If Treasury yields rise, I think it's worth noting that the 10-year, the yield on the 10-year, just touched 5%. Guess what happens? We typically see mortgage rates rise as well. And let's understand that higher borrowing costs, especially higher government borrowing costs, now that affects auto loans, bonds that fund public projects like school construction. I mean, it's just a death spiral. And high debt, we're seeing it right now. It really makes it hard to handle, to tame inflation. High debt can increase inflation risks. Yeah, and Tyler, the spending on the debt, just to service the debt, will be higher than any spending when you start to think about mandatory programs except Social Security and Medicare. So if you're putting the debt on just this continual path, it's going to likely require that our government takes action. Some mix of slower spending, some ways to increase the revenue to the government, i.e. higher taxes. We've got a problem on our hands, and at some point in time, you know, this is coming home to roost.
1: Yeah, I mean, back to the question, if you've already saved well for retirement, well, why do you really care? And Dad, you just ran through a few examples that even if you are retired, we see people every day, you know, they buy a vacation home and they don't want to wipe out their savings to buy that vacation home. So they take a mortgage out on it. Well, now if that mortgage rate is 7, 8, 9% on a second property, because it's not your primary residence, well, that can have a pretty big impact on whether or not you can actually afford that second property. Car loans. You still need a car in retirement. The vast majority of us like to buy a car for retirement. It's our quote unquote last car ever. So we go big, we spend what we want to spend. And, you know, with auto loans, talking to Blake the other day, I think you can get a, if you have an 800 credit score, you can get around a 7% rate on your car. So it's pretty darn high.
0: Well, and you throw in the fact that inflation remains persistent. And that's a problem. You have all these little factors, the threat of higher taxes, higher interest rates, inflation, they all peck away at your spending power.
1: So here's the bottom line. With the national debt surpassing $40 trillion, now larger than the entire U.S. economy, interest payments alone will top $1 trillion a year, which is more than we spend on defense. And rising debt could pressure lawmakers to raise taxes, trim benefits, and push borrowing costs higher. 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
0: Tyler, I loved what you said. Here in Canton, Ohio, Worcester, Akron, wherever you may be listening from this morning, you can't pay down the national debt. 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
1: Welcome back to the Money Matters Radio Show. My name is Tyler Foudy, and as always, I am here with my father, Bob. This morning, we have a lot to talk about still with the three segments that we have left. So I want to jump right in, and I want you to picture this. It's 6:15 in the morning, and a man who retired 8 months ago is sitting at his kitchen table with his phone in his hand, refreshing a brokerage app before his coffee is even done brewing. The futures are down again, and he's not checking because he plans to do anything. He's checking because it's really the only thing he can do. And that's exactly the problem. For 40 years, when markets got rough, a paycheck still arrived every 2 weeks. Now, the portfolio replaces that paycheck. And every red day on the screen feels like a pay cut that you never agreed to. Today's show is about that feeling, the sense that market volatility has taken the steering wheel of your financial future, and about the specific techniques that can help you take it back.
0: If that scene at the kitchen table that Tyler just described sounds familiar, this hour is for you. Feeling out of control in retirement usually isn't a market problem. It's what I'll refer to as a structural problem. 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
1: Everybody, I want to encourage you to start with a very uncomfortable question. 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That's exactly what we're going to talk about this morning, and it's exactly what will help you understand at your free retirement review.
0: To get that retirement review, give us a call at 1-800-270-8828 or visit us again on the web at nhwealth.biz.
1: I want to go back to something I just said. Why volatility feels so different after the paycheck stops? You know, here's what almost nobody tells you at your retirement party. The rules just changed. For your whole working life, a market drop was your friend. Your contributions kept buying shares on sale, and time was on your side. The moment you start withdrawing instead of contributing, that machinery runs in reverse. Researchers at Morningstar call the first 5 years of retirement a danger zone for this exact reason. A market slump early on, combined with withdrawals, does damage that later gains struggle to ever repair.
0: Yeah, and Tyler, the facts are the facts. The numbers here are sobering. You know, you brought up Morningstar. Morningstar's research found that a retiree who suffers just a 15% loss in the first year of retirement has six times the risk of running out of money over 30 years, even if the market fully recovers afterwards. And Morningstar, in their simulations, said that nearly 70% of all retirement failures involved losses in that danger zone, that first 5 years. Same average returns, same portfolio. The difference, the order the returns arrive in, can really change the outcome. Now, if you're not familiar with why that can happen, let me explain to you. Because withdrawing from a falling portfolio means that you're selling more shares at a lower price to generate or raise the same level of income. One analysis put real numbers on it, and let me share those with you this morning. Pulling $40,000 out in a down year meant selling about $44,000 worth of shares versus about $33,000 worth of shares in a good year. And the extra shares that you sold in the downturn, well, those shares are gone forever. They can't participate in the recovery. They're gone. BlackRock has a more memorable name for this. They call this dollar cost ravaging. And the recovery math is unforgiving to begin with. A portfolio that falls 20% needs 25% gain just to get back to even. And if you want to see this over a full decade, just simply look at someone who retired in the year 2000, heading into what we call the lost decade. One back test found that a $1 million portfolio invested entirely in the S&P 500, and assuming that portfolio followed the 4% rule, it fell to $455,000 by the end of 2009, a $545,000 loss, while a diversified portfolio taking identical withdrawals, it grew to $1.2 million. Same decade, same withdrawals. What made the difference? One word: structure.
1: So if volatility feels more threatening now than it used to, you're not imagining it. The stakes are really different. The mistake isn't the feeling. The mistake is what most people do with that feeling, how they react. You know, a lot of times, Dad, you have a great saying for this. It's not, if you rely on your gut to make your investment decisions, a lot of times you get out too late and you get back in too late.
0: Absolutely. And that feeling is real, right? So, Tyler, let's talk a little bit about, you know, why the reflex, the reaction, is really the danger.
1: Well, I think it's a little bit of a hard truth about that anxious urge to do something when the market falls. Acting on it is precisely how investors hurt themselves. Dalbar has been measuring this for decades. And in 2024, the average equity investor earned 16.5%, while the S&P 500 returned 25%, a gap of nearly 8.5 percentage points, one of the largest of the past decade. And that gap isn't because of fees. It isn't because of bad funds. It's timing. Buying after things feel good and selling after things feel bad creates poor timing.
0: Hunter, I don't know if you know this, but Morningstar actually has a study. It's called Mind the Gap, right? It's a study they actually did. And this study reached the same verdict that over the decade ending in 2024, average investors lost roughly 15% of their fund's total return purely through this timing, this emotional response of their own buying and their own selling decisions. Not something that was based on data, not something that was fundamental, but decisions that were made emotionally. And their blunt summary was the more investors traded emotionally, the less money they made. And, you know, I got to throw this out there. This isn't about intelligence, right? It's about how we're wired. Behavioral researchers find that we experience a loss far more intensely than an equal sized gain, which is why a 10% dip in the market feels like an emergency, even when really it's pretty routine. Worse, a peer-reviewed study of nearly 200,000 investors, Tyler, found that overconfidence about financial knowledge actually increases panic selling, even among the most financially literate individuals.
1: Dad, I want to go back to something because it really just kind of stuck with me there. We experience a loss far more intensely than we experience an equal-sized gain, which is, you know, I see this all the time. People come into the office, they sit down, and we're talking about their portfolio, and they say, well, hey, I'm up 10% this year. And they say it just kind of matter of fact. They're not excited about it. They're not, you know, rearing to go or think they're the smartest person in the world.
0: Pretty normal.
1: But when they experience a 10% loss, they want to sell everything. They want to buy gold. They want to bury it in the backyard. They can't believe that they're down 10%, which is, I never thought about it that way. But when you say that, we experience it more intensely.
0: The emotion of loss is far greater than the emotion of gain.
1: Then, Dad, you brought up the overconfidence about financial knowledge actually increasing panic selling. You know, we watch this play out in real time. In 2025, Schwab's survey of 401k participants found that 79% of those who made changes because of volatility shifted to more conservative investments during a period where markets were recovering. And the cost of that reflex compounds. Vanguard's research found that investors who stuck with a balanced 50-50 portfolio through the 2008 crisis had earned a 209% return by 2024, while those who fled to cash were sitting on a 16% loss. So here's how I would reframe this conversation this morning and how I want you to reframe it in your mind. Feeling out of control doesn't mean you should act. It means your plan hasn't given your emotions anywhere safe to stand. The next two segments of the show are going to be about building that ground, building that safe place, that safe haven that your emotions can go when markets get volatile and you can feel like you are okay.
0: All great plans, Tyler, are built on a solid foundation. We've got a whole lot more on the other side of this break. It's Saturday morning. Stay with us. You're in tune with the Money Matters Radio Show. We'll be right back.
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1: Welcome back to the Money Matters Radio Show. My name is Tyler Foudy, and as always, I am here with my father, Bob. This morning, we have been discussing how to plan for when the market shakes your retirement confidence. So there's a particular feeling that comes with watching the markets drop. And when you're retired, it's a much more intense feeling.
0: Or even when you're almost there.
1: Yeah, even when you're almost there. It's the sense that something you can't influence is now steering your future. And it's more common than most people are willing to admit. Only 27% of retirees feel sure that their savings will last, down from 43% just 3 years ago. Today's show is about why market swings seem to hit so much harder after the paycheck stop, and why acting on the anxious feeling usually is the real danger. Then, with the rest of our show this morning, we are going to be getting more practical. talking about how to build an income floor that doesn't care when or if the market drops, structuring your savings so a downturn can't force your hand, and writing down rules in advance so volatility becomes something you can plan for and you have already addressed. Control is not something the market gives you. It's something that a plan helps give you.
0: Yeah, Tyler, I think that one of the things I'd like to share is, you know, in doing this for almost 35 years, the one thing that I think really gives people a sense of confidence is having an income floor that the market can't touch. I think it's the most powerful antidote to market anxiety. And it's knowing that your essential bills, I'm talking about things like housing, food, insurance, utilities, might even throw in there the family vacation each year, that they're planned for. They get paid no matter what the market does. You know, if you think back, previous generations, they got that for free. It was this thing called a pension. Today in America, only 14% of private sector workers have access to a traditional pension. And that creates this anxiety gap, right? And the anxiety gap, you know, kind of creates that heightened emotion. And today, you look at what's going on in our country. Nearly two-thirds of Americans now worry more about running out of money than about death itself. But here's the great news that I want to share with you this morning. A floor can be built, a floor can be rebuilt, if you will, deliberately. And it begins with the very first floorboard. I'm talking, of course, about Social Security. You know, Social Security is an inflation-adjusted, guaranteed income stream that nearly every American owns. And timing, optimizing this benefit, you know, it matters enormously here. You wait until full retirement age or beyond. Listen, you can boost your monthly benefit sometimes by almost a third. And there's an analysis out there that found claiming at 62 versus 70 can mean a 77% difference in your monthly paycheck.
1: But that really depends on your unique situation.
0: Absolutely.
1: Listeners, unless you are already a client, we don't know you well enough to say, hey, you need to take Social Security at 70, full retirement age, 62, 64. We don't know. And it really depends on your unique circumstances and situations when filing for Social Security makes the most sense for you.
0: But as a listener, the goal should be understanding Social Security, understanding your unique situation, looking at it if you're married as a couple, so that you're doing everything to ensure that you're optimizing that benefit.
1: That's
0: right?
1: Laying that first floorboard.
0: Right on. The second floorboard, Tyler, that I want to talk about this morning, for a lot of families, is a fixed insurance product. And I want to take some time here and really talk through this because, you know, this word really gets a bad rap because people truly don't understand how it works, what the benefits are, but most importantly, how it can actually create that pension-like feel for their family. And I'm talking about something called a lifetime income annuity. And it really can establish an income floor that helps you cover your essential expenses. Think about it this way. You're transferring the risk of outliving your money to the insurance company. You've just created your own personal pension for you, perhaps for you and your spouse, that's going to generate income month after month, no matter if the market's going up, the market's going down, or the market is going sideways. This means that, you know, you have a paycheck for life. Now, those guarantees are backed by the financial strength and claims paying ability of the issuing carrier. You need to know you're doing business with a highly rated, highly respected carrier. There are some trade-offs that you have to understand and some trade-offs that you have to come to grips with. Liquidity. There's typically a small fee

0: flexibility isn't quite there. But an annuity used right and an annuity positioned correctly within your plan design can really inspire confidence in your overall plan. This is a great statistic, Todd, that I want to share. 93% of annuity owners report feeling secure about their financial future. 93%.
1: That's staggering, especially when you consider some of the stats we shared earlier this morning. Only about a third of Americans in general feel that they're going to have enough to last them the rest of their life.
0: So this boosts that confidence literally by two-thirds.
1: Now, for those of you out there who, you know, you've heard bad things about annuities, or you don't want to come to grips with the limited liquidity that you mentioned, are there other options?
0: Yeah, Tyler, a third option, you know, you might think about is doing it yourself with bonds. For example, a ladder of individual bonds or treasuries maturing on schedule, each maturity date matched to a different year of spending. You know, have a buddy of mine, he puts it this way. He says, you know, a bond ladder just takes the stress away and you know you're going to have cash as you need it. I certainly see that.
1: But what I think is important to remember here, when you talk about a bond ladder, that isn't going out and buying bond funds. That's buying individual bonds.
0: Great point.
1: It's very, very different buying bond funds than buying an individual bond. But I want everybody listening at home to notice what a floor changes. When the market drops 20%, the question stops being, is my retirement okay? And becomes, how's my long-term money doing? Because it's for tomorrow. It's not for right now. One threatens your life. The other one is just a risk that comes with investing.
0: I think it allows you to invest like you're 20, 25, 30 years younger because you've given that growth money time to grow, and short-term fluctuations and declines in the market are less impactful to your retirement income.
1: So let's talk about another technique. Technique two, if you will. It's structuring your savings so a downturn can't force your hand. So it's the second layer of control, and it's a structural one. Organizing your portfolio by time, so money you need sooner is never exposed to the market that you fear, is the classic bucket strategy. And that was pioneered by financial planner Harold Ivensky, which keeps 1 to 2 years of living expenses in cash, several more years in bonds and income investments, and the long-term remainder in stocks. The logic is beautifully simple. Morningstar's Amy Arnott put it this way. If you're always spending from the cash bucket, then you don't have to worry about it as much when you make withdrawals when the market's down. It's in cash. It's not exposed to the stocks that can fall 25%. It changes nothing about where next month's income comes from. The downturn simply has no lever to force your hand.
0: Yeah, Tyler, I'm going to actually maybe even talk about it in a simpler variation, if you will. And maybe you kind of think about just, you know, a plain cash buffer. And here's what I mean by that. Keeping 1 to 3 years of anticipated withdrawals in cash and treasury bills, kind of separate, if you will, from the invested portfolio, refilled periodically when markets are favorable. So one modeled scenario shows the power of this in a severe first-year crash. A retiree with a 3-year cash buffer, guess what? He sold 0 shares during the downturn, and the portfolio went on to grow past $2.8 million over 30 years, while the same retiree with no buffer, guess what? They ran out of money in year 25. Wow. Now, that's just a modeled illustration, not a promise. But what I'm trying to do here is just show the mechanism, right? Just be clear on how the mechanism changed the outcome. And this approach earned its stripes in the hardest test in recent memory, 2022. You know why I picked that year, Tyler? Because that's the year where we saw stocks and bonds fall together. They fell simultaneously. Christine Benz of Morningstar said it best. When stocks and bonds declined at the same time, having that liquidity bucket just made a world of sense. Retirees could spend from the cash bucket and let everything else recover.
1: Well, this is why we utilize something here at New Horizon Wealth Management called purpose of money. And giving your money purpose allows you to say, you know what, I'm going to use

0: Strategy one, to build my income floor. Strategy two, I'm going to create myself a discretionary spend account that isn't going to be impacted too much by the markets. And if I need money over and above my discretionary spend, to Christine Benz's point, it makes a world of sense. I can pull it out of the liquidity bucket. I don't have to worry about it. Then whatever's left goes long-term growth. That goes to help me if, you know, I get sick later down the road.
1: Offset inflation.
0: Leave it to my kids, whatever it may be. But that's tomorrow money. As you said earlier in the show, I'm investing like I'm 45 again. I've got 20 years before I ever have to worry about that bucket. Now, this is a hypothetical example for illustration purposes, and your individual results may vary, but imagine a couple, both 66 years old, with their next 3 years of income already parked in cash and short-term bonds. When the market corrects, they look at that same headline as everyone else and think, huh, that's bucket three money. It has 10, 20 years to recover. That's what control feels like. And it was built before the downturn, not during it. I can't stress that enough. This is something that you have to take action on when markets are in a good position. You can't try to obtain this structure after a market correction.
1: Plan, right? Absolutely. It all starts and ends with a plan. Give us a call to get your free retirement review. That number, 1-800-270-8828. We're off to our last break of the morning. When we come back, we're going to talk about technique three. And Tyler, are we going to go out to our mailbag this morning?
0: We may. It'll depend on whether or not we got time.
1: All right. We're off to our last break of the morning. Keep it here. It's Saturday morning and you're in tune with the Money Matters Radio Show. Tyler and I are coming back right after this quick timeout.
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1: 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Well, Tyler, I want to start to wind down our conversation this morning as we turn our sights towards technique number three. And I'm going to call this write the rules down before the storm. And this is really important, isn't it?
0: I think so. I kind of brought that up before the break of the time to plan for this is before the next.

0: market correction, not during it. This final technique may be the most important because it helps convert every future market panic into a pre-decided response, a written income plan with explicit rules. This is rarer than you'd think. Only about 44% of Americans have a plan for how they'll take their income in retirement. Everyone plans how to save. Far, far fewer plan on how to spend it. Written rules do more than calm nerves. They can pay for themselves. Morningstar's research puts the safe starting withdrawal rate for rigid, never adjusted spending at about 3.9%. But retirees willing to flex their spending with market conditions can start a withdrawal at a rate approaching 6%. And it's not just Morningstar. Vanguard found something similar. A dynamic spending approach cut the risk of running out of money within 30 years from 10% down to just 1%. You know, you compare that with rigid inflation-adjusted withdrawals, flexibility written down in advance may be the cheapest insurance that you can get in retirement.
1: And the rules themselves, Tyler, they can be remarkably simple. The gentlest version, in years when your portfolio loses value, simply skip that year's inflation raise. Keep the dollar withdrawal the same as it was last year. Maybe a more structured version, it uses guardrails. And here's what I mean by that. If strong markets push your withdrawal rate well below target, well, then give yourself a little pay raise. If a downturn pushes it well above, take a little pay cut. The plan already knows what happens in a bad year. You decided that while you were calm. You didn't decide that in the moment. You decided that in advance. When markets are up, I give myself a little pay raise. When markets are down, I cut back a little bit.
0: You know, the beauty of it is it makes maintenance pretty light. You know, it really means that an annual review that includes a revisiting of your spending rate is generally all that it takes. And when you compare that to our example from earlier of that 65-year-old man who's been retired for 8 months, checking his phone every morning at 6:15, sitting at his kitchen table, waiting for his coffee to be done brewing. It's a very different interpretation of retirement. It's a very different experience. It's a lot less anxiety. It's a lot less stress. It's just making sure that I'm still on track rather than worrying about when will I run out.
1: You know, Tyler, a wise man once told me, you know, while market volatility is beyond our control, you can be proactive and focus on the things you can control. An income floor, a time segmented structure, written rules. Listen, none of these require predicting the market. And that's exactly why they work.
0: You know, that reminds me of a quote from Benjamin Graham, the Dean of Wall Street. He taught Warren Buffett how to be Warren Buffett. Control the controllable. You cannot control the market, but you can control your reactions to it.
1: Sounds so simple. Control the controllable. Absolutely. We can't control the market, but we can control our reaction to it. Here's what I hope stays with you this morning from the show. The feeling that the market is in charge of your retirement, it isn't a character flaw. It really is an accurate reading of an unfinished plan. And the answer isn't to watch the market harder. It isn't to check your accounts more often. It isn't to fret. The three techniques that we talked about today, number one, build an income floor of guaranteed sources so your essentials never depend on a good quarter or a good year in the market. Number two, structure your savings by time so the money that you need soon is never held hostage by a market downturn. And number three, write your rules down in advance, so when volatility comes, your plan has already addressed it. Do those three things, and this is going to inspire control, confidence, and comfort in your financial situation.
0: And you don't have to build any of that alone. If today's show hit home, come sit down with us. We'll look at your income sources, your portfolio structure, and your withdrawal plan. And then we'll show you where any gaps may be. And here's the best part, and what I think is very different about New Horizon Wealth Management compared to other firms. 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We're not going to try to back our way into a sale or, you know, convince you that we're better than your guy. We're not in the business of breaking up happy homes. We're here to help people.
1: 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Tyler, I think we've got time for maybe two or three questions from our mailbag. Let's jump out and see what our listeners have on their mind. I'm going to start with this one. Guys, I've got money in like five different accounts, says Sam from, I think this says East Sparta, an old 401k, a Roth IRA, some brokerage stuff, as Sam calls it, a pension coming, and Social Security. Here's his question. When I actually retire, how do I know which pot to pull from first?
0: Well, that goes back to a structure question and what your needs are. So generally, I would say when you're considering income in retirement, the tax status matters maybe a little bit less than a lot of people generally think. Your goal should be to have as much tax-free money as possible. So whether it's through a conversion or through spending, I believe that the first money on the line should be your pre-tax money. So what is that? Social Security, pension, your 401k if it's pre-tax. Leave that non-qualified money in that liquidity bucket, because that is where if you have something pop up, it's going to be more tax advantage for you to pull from. And then let your Roth cook, because that is tax-free money. And the faster that grows, the bigger that pot gets, that's more tax-free money for you and your family.
1: Sam, thanks for the question. Tyler, here's a question that I have coming in, and this looks like it's from Cindy. Cindy's in Maslin, and she says, the market is starting to scare me. I've been reading about increased bond yields. I see my account starting to fluctuate. How do I figure out just how much I could lose in a bear market?
0: Here's the thing. We have something called a portfolio stress test. And what that portfolio stress test does is it walks you through some historically poor markets. So I'm talking 2007 through 2009, 00 through 02, in specific years, 2018, 2022, years where you've lived, you've saved, you've accumulated wealth, and you remember what it felt like. But now what we show you is, because your portfolio is more than likely bigger than it's ever been, being that you're closer to retirement, the market's at all-time highs, what that same level event would mean to you. So market fell 57% during the Great Recession, October of 07 through March of 09. What does that mean for your portfolio? Are you down 10, 15%? If so, leave it alone. There's not much to do. But if you're down 20, 30, 40%, like most people we sit down with are, we've got some work to do. So the way you figure out what you could lose, you give us a call, 1-800-270-8828, and you request your own portfolio stress test.
1: Tyler, last question. Just got about a minute left. This comes from Bob and Peggy in Canton. And they say, I want to leave something behind for our children, but we also don't want to be so careful with the money that we don't actually enjoy retirement. How do we find that balance?
0: Well, here's a strategy I love to do for people. If you have an amount you want to leave behind in mind, which most of the time when you're focused on leaving something behind for your kids, it's not just, hey, whatever's left. You have a dollar amount in mind. So it's really simple. Go get approved for a life insurance policy. It passes tax-free. You don't have to worry about handing
1: your kids.
0: Great way
1: to leverage your money.
0: You don't have to worry about handing your kids a tax liability on your passing. 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
1: And you're free to spend.
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1: Love that strategy.
0: 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They get a step-up in basis in the house. They inherit everything tax-free. 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Everything takes care of itself.
1: Thanks, guys, for all the great questions. That's a wrap for this week's edition of the Money Matters Radio Show. 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
3: 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It is not intended to be used as the sole basis for any financial decisions, nor should it be construed as advice designed to meet the particular needs of an individual's situation. Nor is it intended to be a projection of current or future performance or indication of future results. Purchases are subject to suitability. 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Investing always involves risk and possible loss of capital. New Horizon Wealth Management is not permitted to offer, and no statement made during this show shall constitute tax or legal advice. Our firm is not affiliated with or endorsed by the U.S. government or any governmental agency. 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The accuracy and completeness cannot be guaranteed by New Horizon Wealth Management. 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
7: Return. I'm Angelo Bavaro, Fox News. President Trump is back at the White House sooner than expected, cutting his weekend at Camp David short by a day as tensions rise in the Middle East. The president returned to Washington Saturday night, even though he was originally scheduled to remain at the presidential retreat until Sunday. The White House has not said why his schedule changed. The return comes as the State Department warns Americans in the Middle East to exercise heightened vigilance and prepare for possible flight cancellations and airspace closures. Meantime, Saudi Arabia says it intercepted a ballistic missile fired by Yemen's Iran-backed Houthi rebels toward the capital, Riyadh, at dawn Saturday. It was the first Houthi attempt to strike Riyadh since the latest escalation in fighting. Saudi officials say air defenses also thwarted attempted attacks on civilian infrastructure in several other areas. The Houthis claim they targeted sensitive sites using missiles and drones, but those claims have not been independently verified. No deaths or damage were reported. Ed Sheeran speaking out after dropping rapper Macklemore from his tour following his controversial pro-Palestinian comments at a concert in New Jersey.
8: The pop star opening a solo concert in Philadelphia Saturday, calling what's happening in Gaza catastrophic and unjustifiable. Several supporting acts withdrew after Macklemore was removed last week, a decision Sheeran says was made by the tour promoter. About 50 pro-Palestinian demonstrators protested outside the stadium. Sheeran says he wants his music to show and shows to be about unity and humanity, not politics.
7: That is Fox's Chanley Painter. Sheeran told the crowd he was not sure how they react to his performance, but said he decided to follow through with the tour because music is everything and brings people together. 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
10: Here's your AccuWeather forecast. Today, expect cloudy and humid conditions with a few showers and a chance of a thunderstorm. Be aware that any heavy rain could lead to temporary flooding on roads and in areas with poor drainage. The high will reach 73 degrees. Tonight, anticipate a couple of showers early on, then remaining cloudy with a low of 57. Tomorrow will bring variable cloudiness with a passing shower possible and a high temperature of 67. With the AccuWeather

0: Welcome to the Haven of Rest program. We're so glad you joined us. We trust that this time together will be a blessing to you. You'll hear some of the ways that God is working through Haven of Rest Ministries and how lives of homeless and spiritually destitute people are being impacted for the kingdom of God. Founded in 1943, Haven of Rest is a non-denominational Christian outreach whose doors are open to any person regardless of race, color, creed, or social standing. This ministry is supported entirely by voluntary contributions from individuals, churches, businesses, and other organizations who share a common desire to help meet the physical, emotional, and spiritual needs of men, women, and children who are in desperate circumstances. We now invite you to listen and hear more about what's happening at Haven of Rest.
1: Thank you, Carl. This is Jeff Kaiser, Executive Director of Haven of Rest Ministries, welcoming you to our Haven of Rest radio broadcast. Jim, shortly we will be having a staff person coming on and sharing.
2: Reverend Kaiser, we are very excited to have Josh on. God has just been doing some amazing things in his life, and the journey he's been on and the faithfulness of God is going to really bless our listeners today.
3: Praise.

0: And so I have just kind of navigated that through the last few months. But yeah, so the Lord has seen fit to bless me in a new way. And I was offered a job as an assistant manager recently. So yeah, he's just, again, sometimes I don't understand exactly why or how, but that's the goodness of God. And so I just feel truly blessed, humbled at the same time. Yeah, just kind of just looking back on like going through the program and stuff like that, and just getting a chance to work with the guys that are in the program. It's a true blessing to be able to give back in some way. So, yeah.
1: Well, you know, Jim, it's exciting. Josh, assistant manager in the kitchen, working under Janelle. I think you have a really good team. I do know we have a couple positions still open that could really be a help there. But there has been so much that has happened because you were hired in last August. Is that correct?
0: Yep.
1: And then I look at Jim, maybe 13 months here, 12, 13 months. Let's talk a little bit about what God is doing in your life.
0: Yeah. So again, I think I've heard the old timers say that the water's moving fast, and it's clearly doing that in my life too. But it's just, I think it's just a testimony to just continuing to wake up each and every day and just say, what do you have for me today, Lord? And, or there might just be an opportunity to say, yes, Lord, or there might be what some would think is an interruption, and but it's an opportunity again just to see what the Lord has going on for you. And so for me, I was recently engaged a few months back. The Lord definitely placed this woman in my life. Met her through a recovery group called Celebrate Recovery. Yeah, and so it took me almost 2 years to ask her out for a cup of coffee, but I finally got the nerve to do that. And ever since, he's just been kind of maturing me in a different way, because I didn't really, you know, when you remove the things of recovery and then you start peeling back the layers of other things that are going on, I found out that I was a little bit immature, because I think you know, just using the drug use or whatever the case may be, using that as a kid kind of stunts your growth there. And so, yeah, so he's used my fiance in different ways to show me and grow me. So, yeah, it's just been truly a privilege. Again, blessed beyond anything I can ever imagine or ask for.
2: Well, Josh, we have perspective now. We can look back, and I think for our listeners, this is important because they may have someone in their life that's still in that dark valley.
0: Yeah.
2: And they're praying for them, and it's hard to see that it's going to be any different. And you've been walking this road for a while, right? There's been a couple of tries on our program and some other programs as well. Mm-hmm. And you're out of this point where God is allowing you the perspective now. Mm-hmm. There's these good things happening in your life, and you can look back and see his hand in that. Share a little bit with our listeners what that's like and the opportunities God's presented you to help other people who have been walking that road that you've been walking.
0: Sure. So, so as far as in recently, a few months back, actually my pastor called me from 539, Pastor Mike Duma. Mm-hmm. And he said, hey, I have an opportunity. The Lord's just kind of pressed upon my heart. I know your story a little bit, but he's like, we do a thing that's called Story Sunday. He's like, I would like to give you an opportunity to tell your story. And when I said yes, because I thought I might be saying no to God, because deep down inside I was like, wow, I don't know if I could do that. I thought I was saying yes to one service, but it turns out it was three services. I got to share my story, and about 1,100 people heard that testimony. And yeah, so I can never imagine a few years back that I would do something like that. And he continues to actually ask me to give it back. I think you lose it if you don't give it back. And so I'm in a group called Celebrate Recovery right now. I think it's huge. One of the things you find out here is it's about community. I think it's Ecclesiastes 4:9, where it talks about woe to the one who falls alone, for somebody not to be there to pick you up.

0: up. And so, yeah, so I'm in this group. They recently asked me to do some leadership stuff. And so this Friday, I'm actually telling my testimony there as well. And so, yeah, just a different way, you know, just to be a living, walking testimony. You never know what you're going through or how that can change somebody. We're not there certainly to fix anybody, but we are to point somebody that can. We know that's Jesus.
1: Well, you know, Josh, as you, Jim, as we hear the importance of church and being plugged in, I'm hearing a lot of that right now. Jim, we know that is a very big part of our program here, as whether it's a man coming out of the program, a lady coming, being engaged and plugged into church, and not just going to church, but being plugged in. You also have another part of being engaged with the church. You have a mentor. Why don't you talk a little bit about the importance, how the mentor has been important to you in your life?
0: Yeah, sure. So one of the things that you guys develop here, again, is, you know, it's community and stuff like that, and how to walk beside somebody that maybe has something that you want. And so we get connected when we go to church, and we're like kind of looking around for somebody that may have something that we do want. And so I found somebody in that. His name is Denver. He's been walking with me for a few years now. But and again, not only does he is he married, has a great relationship with his wife, and loving her in a Christ way. He attends church. He's in Celebrate Recovery. But also, outside of that, we've developed a friendship. And recently, he just took me whitewater rafting to kind of celebrate getting married. And so it was a chance to maybe move from boyhood into manhood for me. Yeah, and so we got out there in nature and got to catch a couple rapids. It was a really good time.
2: And Josh, when I think about that, I think how God's plan, it's so perfect, but we often have to walk it out to really experience it and realize it, because we live in a culture that, you know, between our phones and the internet and everything else, it's very easy kind of to isolate and sink within yourself or onto some online forum, where real health and like the fullness of what God has for us, we experience in community with others. So that could be something that could be a blessing to those that are listening too, just the value of being connected to church and forming good, deep relationships with people. I know for you, even as you reflect on maybe the past to now, how different it is to have so many people around you supporting you now.
0: Sure. Yeah. And so the other thing, through 539, I'm also in a discipleship group. We meet every Tuesday night, and we're walking out life together too. It's just five guys with struggles, just, you know, just different struggles. And so we're able to kind of glean some things off of each other. I come from a recovery background where none of those guys really do, but they come from backgrounds of struggling with their kids or with a marriage or anything like that. And we're just all trying to love one another. And again, they want to take me out actually next Tuesday to kind of celebrate moving, and I say boyhood to manhood, because that's really what it is.
1: Yeah. Well, you know, just listening to you, Josh, Jim, we know a lot of times when we have people come on the program, one of the things the enemy likes to do is isolate us and think we're the only ones that are dealing with problems. Mm-hmm. Being in a group setting that you are with your five men on a Tuesday, mm-hmm. you get to hear that you're really not alone. And even though you might not be struggling with this, you are hearing a collaboration of men speaking together. And I'm sure that has to be encouraging to know that we're all in this together.
0: Yeah, there's definitely a spiritual aspect when I think about that. So just, you know, when the enemy wants us to stay silent. And so I think there can be something that is festering or that could make you sick in a way. So, yeah, just to be able to get with some brothers that you can really, truly trust and rely on. There's something in confessing your sin mm-hmm. to your friend for healing. We go to God or Jesus for forgiveness, but we go to our friends for healing.
2: Now, Josh, you recently had a milestone. We won't have to talk about the number, but you had a birthday. Mm-hmm. And birthdays are great for us to reflect. And as you stand here now, and this is really a testament to, we get to brag on God a little bit.
1: Mm-hmm.
2: As you stand here now on this birthday, talk a little bit about the man you are now, maybe versus the man who celebrated that birthday a few years back.
0: Yeah, so ultimately, I think looking back on this birthday, it's about trusting the process. For me, because I was in that realm of addiction and just the instant gratification and just what the process really means to me. And then, so when I look back and I'm able to see the goodness of God, and sometimes it doesn't always look pretty, but he's asking us to trust him to walk through something that's tough. And I, like I said, now that if I have tough moments, I'm able to pick up the phone and call somebody. But yeah, just how far that he's really brought me. I couldn't even imagine, like I said, telling my testimony or my story a few years ago. I was held back with fear and shame and all those things. And then once I understood how much God loved me, and I was just kind of able to let those things go. It hasn't been easy. It's kind of like Psalm 23 when it says, talking about, I think about God is asking you that you might have to go through something again, but he wants to walk with you. That's a different thing. He wants to walk through the valley of the shadow of death with you. And so for me, it's very encouraging. And it kind of helps you slow down. I don't know if it comes with age or wisdom or whatever the case may be, because I've always been a plan ahead and all the things. But my friend Denver, he said it best when he said, it's one day at a time. And so I was just like, when he told me that, I was like, man, that's kind of the craziest thing I've ever heard. But seriously, it can be one day at a time or it can be one moment at a time.
1: So. Well, you know, Jim, we'll do two more questions here. I'm going to ask you one, then Jim will probably ask you how can our listeners pray for you. Question, you're in an environment here at the mission working with people that have problems, mm-hmm. Working with men that are coming through the program and have struggles. How do you deal with that? How do you encourage them, I guess?
0: Yeah, so I try to meet them where they're at, and it's not hard for me to do that because I've come through the program myself, and I think guys are able to kind of open up to somebody that's been there. Maybe some people would call it like street cred. So when they know that somebody that like me or myself or other people that work here, we're all the same. We're all broken. We're not perfect, and so I just kind of meet them where they're at. Maybe share a truth about me that they may not have known, and where I came from, and you know, look what the Lord has done. Look at all the doors that He's opened. If you're just willing to step through, sometimes blindly.
2: Yep. Well, God has been so faithful, Josh, and I hope our listeners, as they heard this, just see God's hand on your life. Just through the years, how He has been faithful. And sometimes, you know, I think of this in my own story, like even in spite of myself, God was God was loving me and He was faithful.
0: Amen.
2: And so as we look forward now, our listeners are going to be wondering, how can they pray for you? I know you got some big things coming up.
0: Mm-hmm. Yeah. So, yeah, just be honest with you. The best way I can put it, when somebody's asking how's going and, you know, how well are you doing? I said, yeah, honestly, I don't have this. But it's freeing to say that because in my weakness, His strength is made perfect. And so with that being said, I'm getting married, about 16 days actually. And so just asking for, wisdom and, courage maybe to have some tough conversations, because honestly, I've never been married before, and so this is all new to me, and so I'm literally learning about myself with the help of the Lord. So yeah, if you could just pray for courage and wisdom.
1: Well, Jim, Josh, I know our listeners will be praying for you. Jim, like I said, look what God has done in your life here, Josh. It's exciting to see what's happening and to see the people that you're connecting with and to see how God is using you in so many different ways. Marriage, 16 days, we'll be here before you know it. And I know our listeners will continue to pray for you. So thank you for being a part of the radio broadcast.
0: Thank you.

0: We'd like to thank Josh for coming on the radio broadcast today. Reverend Kaiser, we were talking with Josh off air, and it's one of those things where you know it's God, because if Josh from 7 years ago would look and get to talk to Josh today, they'd look like two completely different people. And that is God at work in his life. And we are so excited for what God's doing.
1: And you know, Jim, this is a team effort. Obviously, the Lord has done major transformation in his lives. We were a part of it, but Jim, we also know a lot.

0: lot of our guests and the people that donate to this ministry, they have all been a part of his life in big ways, and we are so thankful for that. One other thing here, Jim, is we do have an open house coming up here in October, October 15th, from 1 to 5, and we are actually opening this up to people that if they would like to come down, they can come down and have a tour of the ministry and get to see what the mission's doing.
1: It's one thing to hear about it, Reverend Kaiser, but there's nothing like seeing it for yourself. So we'd love to have you come down for the open house.
0: This is Jeff Kaiser. Thank you for being with us today, and we look forward to being back with you next Sunday at the same time on this station. And now a closing word from our announcer, Carl Miller.
2: 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Or you may prefer to reach through the website havenofrest.org. And tune in at this same time each week to hear more news about the Christ-centered programs offered at the Haven of Rest to the homeless and despairing people in this community. Until then, remember our Lord's words, "Inasmuch as you have done it unto the least of these, my brethren, did it unto me."

0: News. I'm Paul Stevens. President Trump returning to the White House from Camp David earlier than expected. This as U.S. embassies in the Middle East issue new alerts amid heightened tensions across the area.
1: They did not state a specific threat, but called for Americans to exercise heightened vigilance and be aware of potential travel disruptions in the region. The alerts cite recent fighting between Saudi Arabia and the Iran-backed Houthi militants in Yemen.
0: And that's Fox's Chan Lee Painter. No official comment on the president's early return to D.C. The president set to attend this week's upcoming U.N. General Assembly in New York City.
2: All of those world leaders coming here to New York City for the General Assembly has triggered one of the largest security operations of the year. Thankfully, there are no known credible threats.
0: And that's Fox's C.B. Cotton in New York. 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
5: All of you should know by now that the Christian life begins with a spiritual birth. As a matter of fact, you cannot be a Christian without experiencing the spiritual birth. I remind you of what Jesus told Nicodemus in John chapter 3, verse 7. Ye must be born again. You say, well, I'm a Christian, but I've never been spiritually born again. Then you're not a Christian. Because in order to be a Christian, you have to be spiritually born again. Later, Peter writes in 1 Peter 1, verse 23, being born again, not of corruptible seed, but of incorruptible, by the word of God, which liveth and abideth forever. And then James tells us in James chapter 1, verse 18, of his own will begat he us. That is, he birthed us with the word of truth. When a person acknowledges the fact that they are a sinner in need of the Savior, and then they repent of their sin and they put their faith in Jesus Christ and what he accomplished

on the cross for them. At that very moment, they are spiritually born into the family of God. Have you made that spiritual decision in your life? If you have, then you have been born again. You have experienced the spiritual birth, and you are in the family of God, not because of anything you have done, but because of what Jesus accomplished on the cross. But if you have not made that decision to put your faith in Jesus and Jesus alone for salvation, I want to encourage you to do that today. In the verses that I'm about to read, the Apostle John uses the expression little children twice. You find these two words, little children, 8 times in the book of 1 John. In the Greek, it's actually one word, and it simply means born ones. It comes from a Greek verb that means to birth or to bring into existence. So if you have received Jesus Christ as your personal Savior, then you have been spiritually born into the family of God. And by the way, this little expression, little children, can be used to describe you as well. So please understand that even though the Apostle John is writing to specific people living during a specific period of time, under the inspiration of the Holy Spirit, he's writing to every born-again believer in Jesus Christ. And what that means is these verses that I'm about to read can be applied to your life. If you have been spiritually born again, these verses that I'm about to read, they're for you. So let's look at them together. 1 John 2, I'm going to read 3 verses, verses 12, 13, and 14. Follow along in your Bible. If you don't have a Bible, the words will be up on the screen so that you can follow along. I write unto you, little children, because your sins are forgiven you for his name's sake. I write unto you, fathers, because ye have known him that is from the beginning. I write unto you, young men, because ye have overcome the wicked one. I write unto you, little children, because ye have known the Father. I have written unto you, fathers, because ye have known him that is from the beginning. I have written unto you, young men, because ye are strong, and the word of God abideth in you, and ye have overcome the wicked one. Now notice in verse 12 that those who have been spiritually born again have one thing in common. What is it? Their sins have been forgiven. Some of us are young, some of us are old, and probably the vast majority of us consider ourselves middle-aged. How many of you consider yourself middle-aged? All right. Some of you are young, some of you are old, majority of us middle-aged. All right. And then there are those who have been saved for decades. How many of you have been saved for decades? All right. How many of you have been saved maybe just for a few months or maybe for a few years? Raise your hand. All right. Hands are going up. All of us are at different stages of spiritual development in our lives. But if we're little children, that is, if we are born ones, we have been spiritually born again. If we have been spiritually born again, the Bible says here, then we have experienced the forgiveness of our sins. It's a wonderful thing to know that God has forgiven us of all of our sins. Amen? At the same time, I would say that it is a horrible thing to live under the heavy burden and the guilt of our sins. I still remember as a boy singing the song, and no, I'm not going to sing it to you, all right? I'm going to spare you of that. But a little song that maybe some of you old-timers will remember, it went like this. Gone, gone, gone, gone. Yes, my sins are gone. Now my soul is free and in my heart's a song. Buried in the deepest sea. Yes, that's good enough for me. I shall live eternally. Praise God. My sins are. And then we'd always spell it out. G-O-N-E. You remember it. Gone. Isn't that wonderful thought? Resonating in your heart and life every day. Every day you get up and you say, you know what? I have been spiritually born again, which means that I have been forgiven of all of my sins.
If you're saved today, you ought to rejoice in the forgiveness of sins. The Bible says in Isaiah 38, verse 17, "For thou hast cast all my sins behind thy back." Think about the imagery there. When we come to faith in Christ, God takes all of our sins and does this. Throws them behind his back. Psalm 103, verse 12. "As far as the east is from the west, so far hath he removed our transgressions from us." But look at verse 12 again. Because I want you to notice that the Apostle John gives us what I would call the basis for the forgiveness of our sins. Notice it. "For his name's sake." Now, listen to me closely, because our sins are not forgiven because of anything good that we have done. The Bible tells us in Isaiah, in the eyes of God, who is absolutely holy and pure, all of our righteousness is what? Filthy rags. No amount of good works could ever mend our broken relationship with God. And so John reminds us that our sins are forgiven because of not what you have done, but because of what Christ has done. So when Jesus, the sinless Son of God, died on the cross, he paid the full penalty for our sins. He experienced the wrath and the judgment of God so that you and I would not have to experience the wrath and the judgment of God. When we put our faith in Jesus Christ and what he accomplished on the cross of Calvary for us, all of our sins are forgiven. Amen. You say, all of them? Yeah. Not some of them, not most of them, not many of them. The Bible says in Colossians 2, verse 13, "Having forgiven you all trespasses," all of our sins are forgiven. Ephesians 1, verse 7, "In whom we have," that is Jesus, "we have redemption through his blood, the forgiveness of sins according to the riches of his grace." Praise God for Jesus, because without Jesus, we would never know what it means to have the forgiveness of our sins. The first verse of the song, "You Are My King," sometimes we sing that song here. The first verse says, "I'm forgiven because you," that is Jesus, "were forsaken. I'm accepted. You were condemned. I'm alive and well. Your spirit is within me because you died and rose again." Folks, when Jesus died on the cross for you, he accomplished the forgiveness of your sins. But let me pause right here and say this. Birth is just the beginning of life. Right? We put our faith in Jesus Christ and what he accomplished on the cross of Calvary. Our sins are forgiven. We are spiritually born into the family of God. But birth is just the beginning of life. When a baby is born, that baby begins to grow. That's true of a physical baby, and that's true also of a spiritual baby. 2 Peter 3, verse 18 says, "But grow in grace and in the knowledge of our Lord and Savior Jesus Christ. To him be glory, both now and forever. Amen." Ephesians 4, verse 15, "But speaking the truth in love, may grow up into him in all things, which is the head, even Christ." Notice those two words, "grow up." God doesn't want us to stay a spiritual baby. He wants us to spiritually grow up. And by the way, to spiritually grow up means to become more like Jesus. That's the goal that God has for each of our lives. He wants to shape us. He wants to conform us into the image of his Son, Jesus Christ. Now, we won't completely become like Jesus until we see him face to face one day. 1 John 3 and verse 2 says, "Beloved, now are we the sons of God." We are children of God because of how? Spiritual birth. How do we experience the spiritual birth? We put our faith, our trust in Jesus Christ. "Now are we the sons of God, and it doth not yet appear what we shall be." We're not always like Jesus, are we?
In attitude, we're not always like Jesus. In action, we're not always like Jesus. But we know that when he shall appear, it's a reference to what? The rapture of the church. When Jesus comes back for us, we shall be like him, for we shall see him as he is. But until that day, God wants us to spiritually grow in our walk with him. Don't stay a spiritual baby, but grow up and become a spiritual adult. You probably noticed in these verses, verse 12, 13, and 14, there are three groups of people that represent three different levels of spiritual growth. And we want to spend a few minutes talking about all three. But notice little children, notice also young men, and then notice fathers. All right? All three of those represent three different stages or phases of spiritual growth in a Christian person's life. All right? Number one, let's talk about the three stages of spiritual growth. Number one, spiritual infancy. Now, let me give you an interesting observation. The expression little children in verse 12 and the expression little children in verse 13 are actually two different Greek words. As I've already mentioned, the Greek word in verse 12 means born ones. It's a word that can be used to describe every Christian. If you've trusted Jesus Christ as your personal Savior, you have been spiritually born. But the Greek word in verse 13 means those who are still spiritual infants in the Lord. In other words, it's not a word that describes every Christian, but rather it's a word that describes a Christian who is still young in his faith. The word can even allude to a Christian who is spiritually immature. Notice that about the only thing a spiritual infant knows is what? Because ye have known the Father. When I became a Christian at 7 years old in Taylor, South Carolina, Colonial Hills Christian School, I had a teacher that led me to faith in Christ. Whenever I became a Christian at 7 years old, I did not know a lot about the Bible. I didn't know all the theological terms. I couldn't have explained to you justification or sanctification. I couldn't have explained to you the doctrine of the Trinity. I knew nothing about the pre-tribulational rapture of the church. Why is that? I was a spiritual infant. That would have been a good description of me. The only thing I knew was that I had prayed to receive Jesus Christ into my heart and into my life. I had made that decision, and I knew that I was now a child of God. Listen to what Dr. John Phillips says about verse 13 in his commentary on the book of 1 John. I quote, "Salvation is being born into the family of God and becoming aware of the presence of God in your life. That is all new Christians know. They do not have a spiritual vocabulary, but they know the Heavenly Father." End of quote. Some of you here today might be spiritual infants. I want you to know that God doesn't want you to stay as a spiritual infant. He wants you to spiritually grow in your relationship with him. 1 Peter 2 and verse 2 says, "As newborn babes desire the sincere milk of the word, that ye may," what? "Grow thereby." In order to spiritually grow, we need the milk of God's word. You have to have the milk of God's word for spiritual infants to grow. When you bring a baby home from the hospital, you don't set a ribeye steak in front of that baby with a loaded baked potato, right? You don't do that. They're not ready for that yet, right? Instead, you start with milk, and then you eventually, at some point, go to cereal, and then on to solid foods as they get teeth. In the same way, a baby Christian needs to learn the ABCs of the Christian life.
They need to master what I would call the simple truths of God's word before they can understand the deeper truths of God's word. A baby Christian doesn't need to start reading in the book of Leviticus.

or the book of Ezekiel, or maybe even the book of Revelation. They need to start where? Probably in the Gospel of John. That'd be a good place for them to start. But not only do spiritual infants need the milk of God's Word in order to grow, but they also need what I would say is the environment of the local church. Babies need the warmth and the nurture of a family environment, the home. You don't take a newborn baby home from the hospital and put them out on the deck and shut the door and say, good luck, I hope you grow. No, you don't do that. You say, well, that's ridiculous, preacher. I totally agree, but sometimes that's almost what we do with a person who has just become a Christian. Think about it. Just like babies need to be coddled and pampered and nurtured. I was really in hog heaven last night. I had all three of my grandchildren all together at the house. Oh, that was fun. I would show you pictures, but we don't have time, all right? But I was able just to what? Coddle them and pamper them. And that's what even new Christians need. They need to be coddled and pampered and nurtured. New Christians need the help of what? Mature Christians if they're going to experience spiritual growth in their life. By the way, don't expect a spiritual infant to be at your spiritual level overnight. Sometimes we do that with newborn. Well, I can't believe you don't understand that. Well, you need to come along. You need to start doing this, do that, do that. The high expectations. We don't have that with babies that we bring home, do we? I don't say, no, I've had you a week now. Why aren't you walking around the house? I got chores for you to do. No. You see, it takes time for babies to grow. Again, if you're a spiritual infant today, we want to help you grow in your relationship with the Lord. As a church, we want to come around side of you and hold your hand and help you to spiritually grow and encourage you and disciple you and teach you the ABCs and the simple truths of God's Word so that we can move you along in that journey toward spiritual adulthood. So there's spiritual infancy. Then number two, there's what I would call spiritual adolescence. In verse 14, the Apostle John uses the expression young men. He says three things about this particular stage or phase of spiritual development. First of all, this phase is characterized by spiritual strength. The Apostle John says, because ye are strong. Babies are not strong, but as they grow into what? Adolescence, they become stronger and stronger. I remember when my boys were really young, I could wrestle with them and I could win. Okay? Then they became teenage boys and they were working out with weights. And we'd start wrestling and somewhere along the way I'd say, hey, now don't hurt your old dad. You know, you had to start making excuses because they would pin you to the floor. But God doesn't want us to be weak, anemic Christians. He wants us to be what? Strong Christians. Weak Christians will be led astray by false doctrine. Weak Christians will fall prey to the temptation of Satan. Weak Christians will lack discernment in making critical decisions in life. Weak Christians will cater to the sinful desires of their old Adamic nature. Weak Christians will be carnal and they will be selfish. Ephesians 6 verse 10 says, finally, my brethren, be strong in the Lord and in the power of His might. Growing Christians realize that if they're going to live the victorious Christian life, it's going to take more than their own human strength. They come to the realization at some point that they need spiritual strength that only comes from the Lord. We need to be strong in our knowledge and our understanding of who God is. We need to be strong in the truth of God's Word. We need to be strong in our faith. We need to be strong in our commitment to live a life that honors and glorifies the Lord. Young men, where you move from spiritual infancy to spiritual adolescence is where you realize the importance. I need to be strong in the Lord. But then number two, there's a second characteristic. This phase is characterized by

0: consistency in the word. The Apostle John says, and the word of God abideth in you. The idea here is that the word of God lives, or it dwells, or it resides within you. Now, the only way that will happen is for us to get into the word. And when we get into the word gets into us. Right? I want to introduce you to a member. I'm going to walk off stage for the camera people, all right? Just so you know what I'm doing, so you don't lose me, all right? We'll see if they're listening. I want to introduce you to maybe a member you don't know, but a great member of our church, John Way, all right? John, could you stand? I'm going to hold that for you, all right? John is blind. He's been saved for about a year and a half. Or you became a member of the church a year and a half ago, right? Estella sings in our choir, okay? He is blind. He's a wonderful, wonderful person. And his wife, I tell you what, we've enjoyed having her working on our custodial staff. She's a tremendous blessing. We found out he was blind when we first got to know him, and we said he needs a Bible. So we got him a Braille Bible. Okay? Now, how many volumes are in that Braille Bible? 17. 17 volumes. Today, I'm dropping your stuff here. This is what he brought here today. This is, I think he said, Ephesians to Revelation, right?
1: So yes.
0: Ephesians to Revelation, all right? He goes through discipleship with Jake, all right? And they're studying the Gospel of John. He knows we're in 1 John, so he brought 1 John. 1 John, he's got it open. I could not tell you what this says, but I can feel it, the Braille. But John, according to Jake, John is spiritually growing. Spiritually growing. And he says he is reading his Bible. He's reading his Bible, and he is memorizing Scripture. So I want to talk more, but give John a big round of applause. John, thank you. Thank you. We're glad to have you here. All right, Estella's going to help you there. My point is this, if John can spend time reading his Bible every day, all those volumes and volumes, what's our excuse? You know, he's making sure the Word of God gets into him. And if it gets into you, it'll get a hold of you because it's a living book. And he's reading his Bible every day. When we saturate our minds and when we saturate our hearts with the Word of God, it will produce spiritual growth in our lives. A growing Christian is a Christian who is consistently reading the Word and applying the truth of God's Word to their everyday life. If you want to become a strong, growing Christian, you need to commit yourself to consistent reading and studying of God's Word, the Bible. You say, I don't want to do that. I want the shortcut. There is no shortcut to growing in Christ. There's no shortcut. You've got to get into the Word of God and allow the Word of God to get into you where it, what, abideth, it dwells. It makes your life and your heart its home. That's what we need. Number three, this phase has a third characteristic, by overcoming Satan. The Apostle John says that ye have overcome the wicked one. All three of these thoughts, by the way, are connected together. We need spiritual strength. And spiritual strength comes from consistently being in the Word of God. And if we're consistently in the Word of God, it's the power of the Word that enables us to overcome the temptations of Satan. Jesus certainly gave us that example in Matthew chapter 4 whenever he faced Satan's temptations.
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1: It's only a dream at first, but to a special few who make it to the Pro Football Hall of Fame, it's the ultimate honor.
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1: 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Drafted with the New York Giants in 1956, he became known as the man in the middle, number 70. He was one of the greatest middle linebackers the game has ever known. Sam Huff became Sunday's idol. In 1982, he received the ultimate honor, induction into Pro Football's Hall of Fame, where he will stand forever as the man in the middle. They're all here, the stories, the dreams, the inspirations, here for you to see and enjoy. At the Pro Football Hall of Fame in Canton, Ohio. Don't miss it. This message furnished for the National Football League.
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5: Some heightened warnings. I'm Paul Stevens, Fox News. U.S. embassies across the Middle East issuing new security alerts, urging Americans to remain vigilant and prepare for possible travel disruptions as tensions rise across the area.
6: They did not state a specific threat, but called for Americans to exercise heightened vigilance and be aware of potential travel disruptions in the region. The alerts cite recent fighting between Saudi Arabia and the Iran-backed Houthi militants in Yemen. This after the group claimed attacks on sensitive sites across Saudi Arabia yesterday. Saudi officials confirm air defenses intercepted a ballistic missile over Riyadh. A fire broke out at a fuel tank near the airport, but it's not clear if it was caused by that attack. Other civilian infrastructure were also reportedly targeted. The Houthis have recently seized more territory in Yemen, tightening their grip on a strategic Bab el-Mandab strait.
5: And that's Fox's Chandler Painter. All this coming as President Trump is back at the White House a day earlier than scheduled, cutting short his weekend at Camp David. No official reason from the White House. Ed Sheeran breaking his silence and apologizing after controversy upended his U.S. tour. Sheeran opening his Philadelphia concert last night by addressing the fallout over rapper Macklemore, who was dropped from the tour after making some pro-Palestinian comments during a show at MetLife Stadium in New Jersey. Sheeran saying he could no longer stay silent on what he called a humanitarian issue.
7: What happened in Israel and at the Noma Music Festival on October 7th was horrific and compounded centuries of Jewish pain. What is happening in Gaza is catastrophic and unjustifiable and disproportionate. Our heart has been broken by the scale of devastation and loss of civilians' lives.
5: And that Philly show, the first for Sheeran since the controversy erupted. 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
8: Your AccuWeather forecast. Today, expect cloudy skies and high humidity with a few showers and a thunderstorm possible. Be cautious as any heavy rainfall may lead to temporary flooding on roads and in areas with poor drainage. The temperature will reach a high of 73. Tonight, there will be a few showers early on with cloudy conditions prevailing later. The low will be around 57. Looking ahead to tomorrow, anticipate variable cloudiness with a chance of a brief shower or two. The high temperature will be 67. With the AccuWeather forecast, I'm meteorologist Jason Caterina for News Talk 1480 WHBC.
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3: Athens, Harrisville, Piedmont, Tippecanoe, and Gilmore. Turn around. Don't drown when encountering flooded roads. Most flood deaths occur in vehicles. Repeating, a flash flood warning has been issued until noon Eastern Daylight Time for the following county, Tuscarawas, Ohio.
4: And Elena, I know, I just don't ever want to, like, mess up your name. I've said it before. Go ahead, say it for me.
5: Elena Aslanides Candace.
4: Elena Aslanides Candace. Yeah. See, if I say it after you, I'm good, right?
5: Yeah, it's okay. Well,
4: welcome. I'm glad you guys could have a chance to come in. There's so many things that we want to pass along. First of all, why don't you give me a little recap on your walk for suicide awareness?
5: Yeah, so we just held that last Sunday at Petros Lake Park. It's specifically at the Mindfulness Walk, and I don't know if you've ever been to the Mindfulness Walk.
4: I have not.
5: It is an incredible space. It is a mile long, and about every tenth of a mile, there is some sort of mindfulness station. There are things like a rock. That one's my favorite one, where there's a it's on a huge rock, or there's a basket, and they're like stacking rocks, and just the ability to try and stack those rocks takes a lot of mindfulness concentration. Mm-hmm. You're pushing out everything else out, so we're really intentional about hosting the walk there. As I was reflecting on the walk and thinking about, so I've been at Starkmar 8 years now, and when we first started, the walk had been going on for years, but when I first started, it was at another location. We had about like 20 people that would come, and it was just suicide loss survivors. And through the years, getting feedback from suicide loss survivors, they really said, we really want to feel like community, that we're not in this alone. Like, mm-hmm. The grief alone is so isolating. And we really feel like the community should rally around us. So through the Suicide Prevention Coalition and Starkmar, we really focused on, let's build this event so that it's more than just remembrance, but right. It's about awareness. It's about the entire community coming together, whether you've lost somebody to suicide, whether you've struggled yourself with suicidal thoughts, or you're just there supporting other people. And so the attendance has ebbed and flowed. You know, this past Sunday, we had about 250 people.
4: Wow, that's fantastic.
5: Attend. Yeah. It's a very informal event. So I know sometimes for people, when it's their first walk, they're a little hesitant because they don't know what to expect. Mm-hmm. and rightfully so.
4: Yeah.
5: So we kind of just start the day with, they walk around and they pick out beads that represent their color of loss, just kind of creating kind of a unity, if you will. Like, if you see somebody wearing the same color of beads, you instantly have a connection.
4: Okay.
5: There. Like,
4: okay.
5: Every loss is, in grief, you experience that different. But knowing that, hey, someone else has lost a spouse or a child, kind of builds that sense. And it's a way of reducing stigma as well. Like, people are owning that.

0: The ship between us and Stark Parks a number of years ago, and it's open all the time. And so one of the things we've done too is open it up and kind of have encouraged first responders, because oftentimes they don't have a lot of the supports and have to be careful about what they're disclosing and those types of things. And so I know anecdotally people will come up to me and say, oh yeah, we took the walk with our kids. It's also an opportunity, frankly, for folks, if you're struggling and just need some support, you can go with your kids and there's activity they can do, and it's just an opportunity to do something as a family.
1: And you know what? The thing that I take away from that is that it's very—it's not superficial. And I don't mean to say that other walks are—you know—you just walk, you raise your money, and you're done, kind of thing, which is fine, you know. But this is like—it's just very pointed, and I think that's wonderful, because it needs to be, right?
2: Yeah. So we also have suicide loss survivors who are open to sharing a little bit about their story and their journey. And so that's always meaningful to have other people share their story, because every story is unique.
1: Yeah.
2: And the takeaways from that, it's really about how, when you've lost somebody to suicide, how do you turn that pain into purpose? And so that is kind of the focus, is that we heard several of our suicide loss survivors share turning their pain into purpose, whether that's creativity, whether that's volunteering at Late After Loss, different ways that they've navigated that. Some have gone into the field themselves as a counselor. So pretty impactful day.
1: So talk about school. School's back in session. I think that's really important, and how kids, you know, parents and kids and young people, can get your services or know that there are services out there, right?
2: Yeah. So in almost every school district, there are school-based mental health services. Majority of the school districts do have services that are funded through us at Stark Mar and in collaboration with our providers. So organizations like ComQuest, Pathway Caring for Children, Child and Adolescent Behavioral Health, BLIC, and Phoenix Rising are all within the school services. So what we fund is something called consultation services. So for a parent, if you're ever concerned about your youth, if they're struggling, it's a great way to connect with the consultation provider and just to see kind of best supports available. Does my kid need counseling? Yeah. If they're struggling through the day, that person can be there to meet with the youth, to provide some education, to do a screening, to see what is the most beneficial next steps. And sometimes, you know, when you see your kid struggling, it's hard and you want to know, I don't know where to turn or what to do. And so having that available in school is really helpful, because they can kind of, if it's not school-based counseling, then that's the appropriate service. They can look at where in the community do we need to refer.
1: And the kids probably react maybe sometimes a little better to somebody that's not their mom or dad.
2: Oh, absolutely. Absolutely. Yeah. Who doesn't like having someone else to talk to?
0: And so the services really allow to kind of, if there's something going on that's situational, they can kind of spend a few sessions working on that. But if they do need to be flipped over to ongoing therapy, then they're flipped over to that, and they can either get that in the school or they could get that at the agency. So it is just a chance to connect. I mean, you know, when you think about it, kids are at school probably the most of any place.
1: Right.
0: And so it's just an opportunity for schools and Stark Mar to partner on that and just kind of offer those services to families.
1: And in general, before I let you go, in general, tell us how, you know, anyone can get some help from your agency and others as well.
2: Yeah, so I would say going to our website is if you're not sure, so Stark Mar, StarkMHAR.org is a great place to go. And just looking for, our providers, especially when if financial barriers are an issue, great place to look at where we can get some assistance with that. The other place that I would suggest people to look is Stark Help Central. That is a great resource for anything that you need. If you need, assistance with food, it's just an online directory. And then if you have insurance, I would say best place is to turn over the back of your insurance card, look and call that number to see who is within your network and what you're looking for.
0: Absolutely. Yeah, and I think it's really important in light of some of the changes that are happening with Medicaid and coverage with insurance that, you know, really

0: We act as a safety net for the community, so we provide, through our providers, a network of folks to be able to access services, irregardless of ability to pay. So certainly our providers will bill Medicaid or insurance, but if they don't have any resources or they don't have any financial means, then Stark Mar, through the levy that the community votes for, we pay for services and allow people to access those services.
1: That's good to know. That's very good to know. Okay, your website again is?
2: StarkMar.org.
1: And the other one, the central?
2: StarkHelpCentral.com.
1: StarkHelpCentral. That's easy enough. Mm-hmm. .com. All right. Awesome stuff. Well, good talking to you guys again. We'll have to do it again because I know it's really important to keep it top of mind for folks.
2: Yeah.
1: Thanks
2: absolutely.
1: For coming in.
2: Thanks for having
0: Thank
2: us.
0: You.

0: Time for us to find out what's happening in and around Stark County. And with us this morning is Stark County Commissioner Bill Smith. Good morning, sir.
1: Good morning, Pam. How's everybody doing?
0: I think we're doing fine. How about yourself?
1: Oh, a little soggy, but that's okay.
0: I hear you. Can always use a little rain here and there, right?
1: Yeah, absolutely. It kept the grass greener this year than last year, so, you know, that was okay.
0: Yeah, it's on the positive
1: side. I don't
0: like
1: to see my yard burn out.
0: Yeah, right, exactly, exactly.
1: But, yeah.
0: So, you guys have been pretty busy. Fill me in on what's going on.
1: Yeah, it seems to be, you know, with the department head meeting, get a little bit of information here. Chris Nichols, he reminded everyone at the meeting that October 1st is the new season, and that's not winter, fall, it's budget season. So get ready. And,
0: yeah.
1: You know, he gets into that real deep with not only our department heads, but all the elected officials around the county too. And so there, I believe there's like 26 or 29 reports that he ends up going through individually. So he'll start gathering that starting the 1st of October. And it seems like that comes quicker every year.
0: Mm-hmm.
1: But regional planning, they did move into our building. Just been seeing a lot of smiles on a lot of faces there. A lot better environment to work in, and very convenient for them. They didn't really want to move out of downtown. They wanted to stay in downtown because of a lot of the business that they transact is with actually departments in our building. So it's going to make it very handy. And in fact, Monday, I have land bank and I just go up one floor instead of chasing over, you know, across town and everything. So it makes it nice, and that'll work out. The building that we have left, the old election building, or as some of us would know, the old Sears Farm store, will be more undoubtedly, once we get it all cleaned out and ready to go, make sure everything's out of there that we've got, then we'll probably put it up for auction.
0: Okay.
1: So they, one thing is the update on the jail. We want to thank the Stark County residents because, again, without the sales tax and without, you know, all the, you know, just being there and being a vibrant county that we are, the $77 million that we're spending on this jail has been appreciated, and we had squirreled this away for over 10 years. So really it's no taxes being asked for, no tax being added. We put that money away, and we did get some help from the ARPA funds back then that we were able to squirrel some of those away too. The exterior veneer is going on now and on the buildings, and it'll match the existing buildings. We are at a 40% completion on this jail. They are on schedule and on budget, and I'd like to thank all the contractors over there, the workers, and Tom Sarah for leading that charge for us. He had reported that 76,697 hours have been put into that project at this point.
0: Wow.
1: So that's quite a bit.
0: Yeah. Well, we appreciate you coming on and giving us the update, Bill. Thank you so much.
1: All right. Thanks, and everybody have a great day.

0: Dr. Stan. How are you?
1: Hi, Pam. It's great to talk to you.
0: We are going to kind of cover today the latest in health news. There's a bunch of stuff to chat about. Let's start with the end of the cyclosporiasis investigation. That's come to an end finally, right?
1: Yeah, the CDC finally declared an end to the cyclosporiasis cyclosporiasis outbreak linked to the Taylor Farms. It sickened nearly 13,000 people across 21 states, and there were two deaths. The company had recalled its lettuce sources that came from Mexico. Taco Bell removed affected lettuce from its restaurants. The outbreak was something that was horrible. It is officially, they have stopped, and that's associated with Taylor Farms. Now, there is still some cyclosporiasis that's going around. So it's not like, oh, then that happened, we're done with it, we never need to worry. No, the sources of food can always come from unwashed people who work there. So if people don't wash their hands and they spread things, it increases the risk of the food supply having germs. So the bottom line is that one, at least from that source, is over. And for the most part, we don't need to worry about going to Taco Bell.
0: In the same vein, this problem with frozen blueberries, what do you know about that?
1: Oh, boy, this is really interesting. So this is from people that have gotten their frozen blueberries from a chain called Publix. And what they did was they said that there is one brand called the Greenwise Organic Whole Blueberries and Whole Mixed Blueberries came from a supplier from Chile. And they ended up having 17 cases that are confirmed as of last week, 6 hospitalizations. And basically the problem is people buy the blueberries and they don't use them immediately. You put them in the freezer. As a result, people may end up saying, oh, these blueberries are fine, I don't need to worry. The expiration dates may be as late as 2028. So that means that many people could have bags that still sit in their home freezers for months to even years. And so the biggest thing is that if you have something called Greenwise Organic Whole Blueberries, anything from Greenwise Company, you need to potentially throw out because it increases the risk of having an outbreak of an infection that can be very, very sick.
0: Also, eyelash extensions are very popular these days, but I'm going to tell you, when I read that, I was like, yeah, I'm never getting those. explain what the problem is there now.
1: Yeah, the interesting thing is that there was this concern or question about do eyelash extensions that people get for basically in order to enhance their appearance, is there a chance that the eyelashes end up having a mite? And what they found was that almost everyone who ends up getting eyelash extensions, the way in which it is done, they end up getting a mite. In the study that was done, 100% of people that ended up having it ended up having the problem. So the real issue is that it is something that you don't have any specific symptoms except an irritation. And so therefore, if you've had eyelash extensions and you have an itch, a redness, an inflammation, it is probably a mite. You need to see your primary care provider or your dermatologist or your ophthalmologist because these are sometimes very, very difficult to get rid of. And it's difficult because you're trying to do something to enhance your appearance, and now the data is showing eyelash extensions, they end up giving you a mite almost 100% of the time.
0: What do you have to do to get rid of them? How do you get rid of them?
1: Yeah, there are certain creams you can use. If the creams don't work because it's under the eyelid, we then end up going with eye drops. And if that's not working, we go with pills. So bottom line is that it can be, I mean, it is treatable, But the problem is that we didn't know about it. The treatment is a kind of a rare thing. Most people don't know how the treatment is. It's the whole issue. It's basically you use a cream that's an anti-mite cream.
0: How about nighttime light exposure can affect your heart health? I saw this one and I thought, oh my goodness, I used to sleep with the light on. Now I don't, but tell me how that all works.
1: Yeah, so this is from the United Kingdom, and it was their biobank. They looked at over 11,000 adults, and they measured their nighttime light exposure. They used wrist-worn sensors for a week, and then they followed them for 3 years, and they performed a cardiac MRI to assess heart structure and function. And what they found was is that people that had more than three times the higher light issues, exposure, ended up having more than 2% greater left ventricular mass. They ended up having more heart attacks. Their function was decreased. The long-term outcomes is they expect that if you have a lot of light in your room, for whatever reason, that over an 8 to 10 year risk, your risk was increased by somewhere around 10 to 15%. So it was up to 29% risk for having heart failure and a 33% higher risk of having a stroke. The biggest thing is if you need light to fall asleep for whatever reason, what you want to do is you then want to make sure that you can shut down that light, whether it's warm colored lighting. So in other words, it's not the fluorescent bright light that you have, or whether or not you end up getting blackout curtains that you put around the windows. You need to have less light when you sleep, because if you don't, it is going to dramatically decrease the quality of your sleep, and that quality of your sleep then increases the likelihood of you making more adrenaline. The adrenaline then ends up having a downstream effect where it damages the heart gradually and slowly, but it is definitely something that gets worse over time. So it increases the risk of all of the bad things, and it doesn't prove that light while you're sleeping directly causes them, but it's an association. So the bottom line is the things that you want to do is you want to make sure that if possible, you end up turning lights off. They think it's that circadian rhythm that's disturbed, or there's environmental stressors. So again, this is an association. So try to reduce unnecessary nighttime light whenever you can, because it's associated with heart structure changes and a dramatically higher risk in having heart failure, heart arrhythmias, and strokes.
0: Man, that's an amazing thing. All of that you just said, and there's a lot of people that sleep with the TV on too, so that would be considered light, right?
1: Yeah, but the TV on was not enough light that it put them at the higher risk. So yeah, the TV, we don't recommend falling asleep with a TV because your sleep isn't as good, but it's the higher light that you have ambiently that's around you in the room, that's what increases the risk.
0: All right, very good. Well, lots of good stuff there, Dr. Stan, and you have a wonderful week, and we'll chat next Wednesday.
1: Hey, Pam, I look forward to it.
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0: Hi everyone, Pam Cook here. I am traveling with Colette again, and this time I'm headed to Tuscany. 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Now, we'll hold an in-person information meeting coming up soon, but get all the details now. 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
6: I am so excited today. We're so lucky to be able to do this music history programming. Do you love it as much as I do?
7: It's a lot of fun. It's a lot of fun, and I love being in 1977.
6: Okay, well, previous show that we did, 1977, part one. Well, today's show, part two.
7: So on part one of 1977, we focused a lot on the music of two groups that totally dominated the charts, Fleetwood Mac and the Eagles.
6: Don't forget, we covered the making of an American president, even though I saw you grinding your teeth and trying to bypass the story of Jimmy Carter being elected largely through the efforts of musicians, Southern musicians, like the Allman Brothers.
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6: Okay, you got to slow it down for some of us that are in towards the end of our last chapters of life here.
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7: And you have to remember the T-H-E.
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7: So there's easily 40 hours of music and history on this website.
6: Back to 1977, part one, that did indeed focus on Fleetwood Mac, the Eagles, and those two groups. They held the number one spot on the Billboard 200 for about 80% of the year. Now, Billboard 200, that's the one for albums.
7: That's right. So other artists had number one albums in 1977, and that would include Stevie Wonder, whose album Songs in the Key of Life, which began the year at number one and then dropped down for 2 weeks and then returned on January 29th.
6: Yeah, well, actually, Songs in the Key of Life had been the dominant album in 1976. It had held the number one position, get this, from October 16th all the way through December and the first 2 weeks of January. That was 14 straight weeks for Songs in the Key of Life.
7: Right, and then it dropped and came back again. So it had songs like a dedication to Duke Ellington called Sir Duke, a number one single.

0: like you and I have talked about so many times and with friends and people that talk to us about our program, music is a universal language.
1: Well, yeah, and it makes you want to move, and you can feel it all over. It's like dancing, Larry.
0: Stevie's telling us in Sir Duke, music is the universal language. And yes, when we play the music, when we're doing the program, you start moving. And sometimes you even start singing a little. So he pays tribute to the greats in Sir Duke, Count Basie, Glenn Miller, Louis Armstrong, and most of all, Sir Duke Ellington.
1: I Wish is also on this album.

0: Okay, way to go, Stevie. I love the poetry of this song and the story. It takes me back to when I was a little ornery kid myself.
1: You were ornery? I'll bet you were ornery. Let's take a look at these lyrics a little closer with the song, I Wish. Let's start with the second verse here that says, sneaking out the back door to hang out with those hoodlum friends of mine, greeted at the back door. Boy, I thought I told you not to go outside.
0: Trying your best to bring the water to your eyes, thinking it might stop her from whooping your behind.
1: And then if we move on to the fourth verse here, it goes, brother, he's telling about you playing doctor with that girl.
0: Just don't tell, and I'll give you anything you want in this whole wide world.
1: Mama gives you money for Sunday school.
0: You trade yours for candy after church is through.
1: The album, Songs in the Key of Life, is Stevie Wonder's 18th album. He has been around for a very long time now. So let's take a look.
0: Chad, take us back to 1950, May the 13th to be exact, up in Saginaw, Michigan.
1: This is the day that Stevelyn Hardaway Judkins was born, 6 weeks premature, and very soon he will be blind from retinopathy.
0: His mother moves to Detroit with Stevelyn and his two siblings, and they attend, not surprisingly, Whitestone Baptist Church. Stevie's singing in the choir. At the age of 8, he's one of their soloists.
1: So at an early age, he was playing piano, harmonica, and the drums. And with a friend, they're outside on the street corners and parties and dances playing.
0: Ronnie White, who had co-founded the group The Miracles with Smokey Robinson, was aware of Stevelyn and took him into the studio that The Miracles recorded at. It was called Motown.
1: And Berry Gordy signed this 11-year-old child, agreeing to hold all the royalties in trust until Stevelyn reached the age of 21. And he paid him handsomely a stipend and provided a tutor.
0: What a nice guy, that Berry Gordy. Now, you mentioned the weekly stipend. It happened to be $2.50 a week.
1: Yeah, that's $26 in today's money. By the time Stevie was 12 years old, he was then known as Little Stevie Wonder. And at the Regal Theater in Chicago, as part of the Motortown Review, his 20-minute performance is recorded as an album. The single from this album, called Recorded Live, The 12-Year-Old Genius, is Fingertips, which is a major hit.
0: Fingertips hit number one on the Billboard Hot 100 when Wonder was age 13, and it became Motown's second number one song, of course, following the Marvelettes, who had done Please, Mr. Postman.
1: You remember that? Mr. Postman. Oh, never mind.
0: I told him, you start moving and then you start singing sometimes.
1: I guess.

0: Can you believe it? He's age 13 and he's doing this stuff. And he's blind.
1: Just what an amazing person, an amazing artist. 13 years old.
0: 13. Chad, let's go back now to 1977. You know, another number one album of 1977 happens to be one of my favorites. It is the soundtrack from the 1976 musical romantic drama starring Barbra Streisand and Kris Kristofferson. Of course, it's called A Star Is Born.
1: Yeah, well, it topped the Billboard 200 for 6 weeks in February and March of 1977.
0: Did you see the movie, A Star Is Born?
1: Which one? There's been four so far.
0: That's right. There actually was one back in 1937, and then one in 1954. That's the one that starred Judy Garland in it. And then this one that we're talking about in 1977 with Barbra Streisand and Kris Kristofferson. And then in 2018... Lady Gaga and Bradley Cooper also did their version and also had a very beautiful soundtrack.
1: So to answer your question is, I did see A Star Is Born version 1977, version 3, but I did check out the other three just to see if they were the same thing. Well, the plots are very similar. The plot is you have a young female and she's being discovered and mentored, courted maybe, by an established star, you know, an older, fallen star, tainted male, in this case, Kris Kristofferson in 1977, who's starring as John Norman Howard, a fallen rock star.
0: And the young female in this case is Barbra Streisand, and she plays Esther Hoffman. She rockets to fame and fortune, and the mentor struggles, of course, to handle her success because his is slipping away.
1: So although the overall plots are similar, there's differences in each of those movies in terms of the fate of the fallen star. In A Star Is Born 1977, Kristofferson, Howard, dies in a car crash, whereas Bradley Cooper, Jackson Maine, in the 2018 version, he dies by committing suicide.
0: So the 1976 version was released in December of 76. It grossed $80 million on a budget of $6 million. It is the second highest grossing film of the year. And at the 49th Academy Awards, it won Best Original Song for its theme song, Evergreen.
1: And I was misspeaking, calling it the 77 movie. Do you know why?
0: Why?
1: I waited a while to go to the theater.
0: Of course.

0: Evergreen is Barbara Streisand's second number one Billboard single. The first one had been also from a movie, and that was The Way We Were back in 1974. Evergreen is ranked number four by Billboard for the year. It would sell 2 million copies as a single.
1: So interesting to note that Barbara Streisand composed the melody to that song, and Paul Williams wrote the lyrics. It's a very beautiful song, I think.
0: Okay, a big question. Which movie was the best, 1976 or 2018? My opinion, well, I think it's a little like the old adage, some gentlemen prefer blondes and others brunettes. They're both really good movies. It just depends on the one you like. 76 seems to have a slight edge with the people we ask about it that had seen both.
1: Well, both of those movies had fantastic songs. Evergreen in the 1976 version, and then in the 2018 version, Lady Gaga and Bradley Cooper did Shallow.
0: Bradley Cooper, you know, he produced, wrote, directed, and starred in the movie Unreal. But did he actually perform the music?
1: Well, Cooper spent nearly 4 years putting this project together. And to get ready for the movie, he spent 5 days a week taking voice lessons, piano lessons, and guitar lessons for 6 months before they started in preparation for the role.
0: Well, paid off handsomely, as the film would gross $436 million against a, get this, production budget of $36 million.
1: I think we call that a success. So let's listen to the 2018 song called Shallow by Lady Gaga and Bradley Cooper.

0: Stay tuned for more 1977 music history. We'll be talking about ABBA.
1: Yeah, your favorite group, I think. Glenn Campbell, one of my favorite groups. Lynyrd Skynyrd.
0: And don't forget Jimmy Buffett. We'll be right back.
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2: And the year is 1977, and the music scene is a patchwork of songs, singers, and genres. 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
3: 77, a year dominated by the albums of Fleetwood Mac and the Eagles. It also had some great pop singles sprinkled in between.
2: For example, take Dancing Queen by the Swedish group ABBA, which to this day is their most played song.
3: ABBA comes onto the international music scene by winning the 1974 Eurovision Song Contest. It's a big deal. They won with the song Waterloo. Waterloo became their first international hit.
2: Larry, this is a very big deal because this particular contest was in a year where they were celebrating their 50th anniversary celebration. And when Waterloo was chosen, it was chosen as the best song in the competition's 50-year history.
3: Wow. Amazing.
2: Well, Waterloo was their first international hit, but Dancing Queen is the song from 1977 that reached number one on the Billboard 100 list on the week ending April 9th.

0: back to Waterloo there at the Eurovision Song Contest. Always in a contest, I want to know, well, who did you beat? Who was in there? Well, in this particular year, they had to beat out Olivia Newton-John, who was representing the United Kingdom. Now, here's something else I found interesting, Jennifer. It seemed to me like ABBA was very, very successful in the United States. After all, they had a number one hit. They had three other top tens, and they had nine additional top 30 hits. Successful, right?
1: One would think. But as they considered America a failure with that kind of a record, because in the UK they had 9 number one hits, 18 consecutive top 10 singles, they were surpassed only by the Beatles and Elvis and Cliff Richard.
0: Think about that for a second. You record 18 songs and release them as singles, and every single one goes into the top 10.
1: Yes. Well, I'll tell you, they are the best-selling Swedish band of all time. They were the best-selling Swedish band originating in continental Europe, too.
0: Yeah.
1: Just amazing. It's just probably the best band in Sweden.
0: And you like them.
1: I love them. Now, do you notice we're calling them ABBA? We're not calling them ABBA. In Sweden, they call it ABBA. Everywhere else, we say ABBA.
0: Yes, I feel much better about that. I was always thinking, oh, I mispronounced again. Because you always refer to them as ABBA, and I was saying ABBA.
1: That's right, that's right. And then the next question people say is, what does ABBA mean? What exactly is ABBA? What does it mean? And it's really quite simple. They took the first initial of each of their names and put them together, and this is how we get ABBA.
0: Yeah. Chad, advance us to April the 6th, 1999. Across the pond in London at the Prince Edward Theatre.
1: It is the grand opening of the musical Mamma Mia, based upon the song list from ABBA. This musical would gross $4.5 billion worldwide and have a film adaptation in 2008 starring Meryl Streep.
0: And you saw it.
1: I did. It was fabulous.
0: I know one of the songs that played, Knowing Me. And-

0: Chad, back now to April the 9th, 1977, please.
1: It's an interesting week on the top Billboard chart, the week of April 9th. Interesting because all of the top five songs will take a turn at one point being number one. So let's start. Number five is Southern Nights by Glen Campbell.
0: Glen Campbell, what a story. What a life story, rags to riches story. As Campbell is born in Arkansas in the basically middle of nowhere in 1936, born into a very poor country family. He's the seventh boy in a family of 12 children. He's the son of a sharecropper, but music will help him elevate his life from a very meager beginning to the great stardom that we know that he achieved. He gets a guitar bought from the Sears Roebuck catalog, probably the closest thing to a store that they had in that backwoods of Arkansas. That's at age four. But by age six, he's performing on local radio.
1: So at age 13, he leaves home to travel and perform his music with his uncle, where things didn't fly. By age 16, he's with another uncle in Albuquerque, New Mexico, with his uncle's band. And he's becoming, well, very masterful as a guitar player. And this goes on for another 8 years until he's 24 years old.
0: Yeah, Glenn's getting ready to become an overnight sensation. That only took
1: his entire life.
0: His entire life. So Campbell's discovered by a semi-successful musician by the name of Jerry Fuller. Fuller's involved in the music scene to some extent in Los Angeles, and he's connected to a group that is called the Champs. The Champs are a bunch of studio musicians, and they've had a national hit, Tequila.
1: Yeah, you remember that song? It had one word, Tequila.
0: I think that was on episode one of the Music Time Machine when we were doing all those backstories of different songs. Boy, was that fun.
1: So the Champs were a group of session musicians, and then they also had a band, a separate band, that traveled and toured, and they were also known as the Champs. And it's in this travel band, the touring band, that Glen Campbell is invited to join, and that allows him to move to Los Angeles.
0: Once he gets to Los Angeles, because of the adeptness that he's developed as a guitarist, he gets to where he is recording behind some of the greatest of all time. People like Sinatra, Ricky Nelson, Bing Crosby, Bobby V, Elvis, the Beach Boys.
1: And in fact, when Brian Wilson from the Beach Boys removed himself from the touring Beach Boys, it was Glen Campbell who replaced him.
0: Yeah, Campbell, he's a Beach Boy for like 6 months out there on the road. Fit in perfectly with his hair and everything, right?
1: That's right. In the 1960s, early to mid-1960s, Glen Campbell became the go-to first call guitarist of session musicians known as the Wrecking Crew.
0: The Wrecking Crew.
1: That's right. And the Wrecking Crew pretty much was the L.A. go-to music in the 60s and 70s.
0: Fellow Wrecking Crew member Leon Russell said of Campbell, "Campbell was the best I'd heard before or since."
1: Glen Campbell was 31 years old when he finally decided to start his own solo career, and it took off with a hit called Gentle on My Mind back in 1967. And then, by the time I got to Phoenix, the song shortly thereafter. That was a Jimmy Webb written song.
0: Yeah, Jimmy Webb, we've talked about on our programming before. I think most recently we had mentioned that he had written the song MacArthur Park, which was a number one song for different artists at spread out by about 10 years. Now, I do need to correct you. It's By the Time I Get to Phoenix. He's on his way. He's not there yet.
1: Let's listen.
2: By the time

So here we are now in 1977. Glen Campbell, now a recording star, a TV icon, reaches the number one spot on the Billboard 100 with Southern Nights.

0: You're listening to WHBC Canton.
1: Glenn Campbell's song, Southern Nights, in 1977, was his second number one and last of the top 10 pop hits that he will have. And it is his fifth and final number one country hit. So you can see he was at the top of his game, which is going to quickly fade.
2: Southern Nights is a cover of a recording by a great songwriter by the name Alan Toussaint. Toussaint is identified really with this whole New Orleans sound, including songs like Patti LaBelle and her group LaBelle with Lady Marmalade. Do you remember that wild song?
1: Yeah, it was really wild. Wasn't 77 just filled with all kinds of types of music? This is pretty fun.
2: Like you said at the opening of this segment, different genres, different kinds of people. And to be able to talk about Glenn Campbell, who I don't know that I would say I was the greatest fan of his music.
1: It was the first album I ever bought.
2: How about that? I just admire so much where he came from and what he was able to accomplish. Glenn was probably the straightest guy in entertainment during the 70s. There was just so much, I think, to be proud of with the career of Campbell.
1: Okay, let's move on. Chad, get us to October 20th, 1977, Atlantis in Greenville, Carolina, South Carolina. Following a performance in Greenville, South Carolina, the band Lynyrd Skynyrd boarded a chartered Convair CV-240 bound for Baton Rouge, Louisiana, where they were scheduled to appear at Louisiana State University the following night.
2: After running out of fuel, the pilots attempted an emergency landing before crashing, dying upon impact, were lead singer Ronnie Van Zant, guitarist, backup singer Steve Gaines, and Gaines's sister, a backup singer, Cassie Gaines, the assistant road manager, and pilot and co-pilot. The survivors were also severely injured. Now, there's a story that I read about this airplane and the flight. What I had read was that the group Aerosmith actually were going to take that plane and with these pilots, but had seen them drinking and turned down the use of this Convair CV-240 that would end the career of this great Southern band, Lynyrd Skynyrd.
1: What a sad night. Lynyrd Skynyrd is a group that goes all the way back to 1964. They're from Jacksonville, Florida. Originally, they were called My Backyard and included Ronnie Van Zant, Gary Rossington, and Alan Collins. And by 1968, they decided they needed to change their name, and they decided on Lynyrd Skynyrd. What's in that name?
2: You might say it was in honor of their high school gym teacher.
1: This is tongue-in-cheek.
2: Yeah, a guy named Lynyrd Skynyrd. And Skynyrd reminds me of the phys ed teacher that I was teaching with just a little later in history than this time, that it was like their role in life to be the hair Nazi for the school. So Mr. Lynyrd Skynyrd was constantly sending these bad boys down to the office to be reprimanded by the principal and told to get a haircut, to the point where one of the parents, I think Mr. Rossington, even came into the school and said, hey, this is part of their job. They're bringing in money for the families, and they have to have long hair. That didn't even work. I think they didn't finish high school, or at least a couple of them didn't. So they're making fun of that PE teacher, who really, he wasn't aware that they were making fun of it until later, you know, he sees his name out there misspelled. But he would actually be a supporter of them. And in fact, in the Jacksonville area, there were times where he would come out and introduce the band. Is that funny or what?
1: That's a good story. That's a very good story. So these guys popularized that music that we call Southern rock with songs like Sweet Home Alabama and Freebird.
2: 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Freebird at one time was the most requested song on FM radio.

0: Lynyrd Skynyrd's fifth studio album was released 3 days before the tragic airplane crash. It achieved gold certification in 10 days. The title of the album was Street Survivors.
1: Included on the album Street Survivors were a couple hit singles, That Smell, and also What's Your Name.
0: You can check out on our website other tragic crashes on episodes 11 and 12, titled The Day the Music Died, where we talk about Buddy Holly, Otis Redding, Jim Croce, Patsy Cline, and others.
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0: Hey, here's something that doesn't sound anything like anything we ever play.
1: I'd agree.

0: this song doesn't fit any of the genres that we've talked about or any of the genres that we've listened to so far. In fact, I think it creates its own genre, something new that we've just not experienced. What's this all about, Larry? And who is this guy?
1: Yeah, how do you define Jimmy Buffett? Who was he? What did he do? Well, you could start with he was a singer-songwriter. This is his first big hit in 1977. It reached number 8 on the Billboard Hot 100. Interestingly, he had actually worked for Billboard at one time briefly, coming out of college at Southern Mississippi University. He wrote the song. He sat in about 6 minutes.
0: Well, he knew all about late.

0: the nonfiction list. So unusual to have reached number one on both of those lists.
1: You did television and film soundtracks and theme songs.
0: Theater, did cameos for various movies and TV programs.
1: Very interestingly, made a fortune as a real estate developer, and he began to license this lifestyle, this Margaritaville, licensing hotels, casinos, cruises, restaurants and bars, beverages, apparel, outdoor furniture.
0: And don't forget the beer, Landshark Lager with Anheuser-Busch.
1: And on and on and on. Here's a great Buffett song, his first hit, really, Come Monday.

0: for Come Monday, they were putting together a video of this song, and Buffett claims he didn't have enough money even to do it professionally at that time to put the music video together in 74.
1: Yeah, but you know, when he died in 2023 at the age of 76, Jimmy Buffett died a billionaire.
0: Amazing.
1: Mm-hmm.
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0: Welcome back to the Music Time Machine. This is Larry Hackenberg with my co-host Jennifer Tasson for a special presentation of 1977 Part 2. Chad, put us back at April 9th again, please.
1: So the Billboard had Dancing Queen at number 1, which we covered a little earlier, but at number 2 was a song called Don't Give Up on Us. That will go to number 1 next week. And it's a song by David Soul.
0: David Soul. Do you know this guy?
1: Well, yeah. Do you remember Starsky and Hutch? He's the detective Ken Hutch Hutchinson, the cool-headed blonde sidekick to Starsky. Don't you watch television?
0: Sorry. I was busy trying to make a living at that time in my

0: David Soul is actually named David Solberg. He made a little name change there. He was born in Chicago into a family of Lutheran ministers and loved to sing. So he decided to pursue singing as a career, which wasn't taking off very well. And so then tried acting, and it turned out acting took off first for him.
1: Don't Give Up on Us is Soul's only top 50 U.S. hit. So he's what we call, for the United States anyways, a one-hit wonder. But in Britain, David had two number one hits and multiple other top 20 hits there.
0: So in trying to get a recording contract, he appeared on the Merv Griffin Show and also on Shindig. When he appeared, he was wearing a ski mask because he did not want to attract attention to his looks. He just wanted attention for his singing. Well, eventually he did take off the mask.
1: And then he got a contract.
0: That's right.
1: Isn't that just really something? To me, that is so funny that a guy would do that, and I don't recall this, and I really don't recall Starsky and Hutch, I'm sorry, but good singer and a really, really good song here.
0: Yeah, I love this song.
1: Number three on the Billboard 100 this week, again, of April the 9th, is Don't Leave Me This Way. It's by Thelma Houston, and it would hit number one 2 weeks later.
0: So Thelma was another one that came out of gospel music, and then she toured with a group, then her career sort of languished from the late 1960s, and she became an unfulfilled artist, mostly spending her time raising her teenage children. As she described it, those were the tough years, full of disappointments.
1: In 1971, she had signed with Motown, but she just couldn't find that big hit that you need to break out. She didn't find it until 1976, when the producer that she was working with heard Harold Melvin and the Blue Notes. This is with Teddy Pendergrass singing lead. All Thelma had to do with Don't Leave Me This Way was disco it up a little bit and add her volcano of emotion to it, and she would have to wait no more for her big hit.

0: This song won Houston the best female R&B performance at the 1977 Grammys.
1: That song that her producer had heard from Harold Melvin and the Blue Notes, they also released the record right at pretty much the same time. So two different recordings on the chart, that of Houston's and also the Blue Notes version. It rose and got as high as number 13 on the charts.
0: Hey, Chad, get us now to July 13th, 1977, in New York City at exactly 9:37 p.m.
1: Hey, who turned the lights out?
0: This was the huge blackout caused by a prolonged heat wave and multiple lightning strikes on the Con Ed substation on the Hudson River.
1: Well, the blackout lasted 18 hours. What a mess, and what a time of stories. And of course, there's that speculation of how many babies were born 9 months. Always had a hard time counting that down.
0: With math, right?
1: There was a lot of them. Let's leave it at that.
0: There were 4,500 people arrested.
1: Yeah, looting and arson. There's a Pontiac dealership that had 50 cars stolen during the blackout.
0: Can you imagine?
1: Here's a song by a group called The Tramps to help us remember where

0: That was the Philadelphia disco band called The Tramps.
1: And the group is better known for their 1976 recording called Disco Inferno, which was on the soundtrack for Saturday Night Fever, and certainly benefited from that inclusion and took off and did quite well on the charts.
0: Yes, the Disco Inferno reached number 11 on the Billboard 100.
1: So I remember the song from radio listening, but more so, I remember it by Tina Turner, who covered it and would use it in her live performances, one of which I happened to see in her farewell tour. And it's on her album, What's Love Got to Do with It? It's a made-to-order song for Tina Turner.
0: Boy, we've covered a lot of ground today. I sure hope you've enjoyed it.
1: I sure did.
0: Yes. Thanks for listening. Join us again for our next show. This is Disco Inferno.

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10: Stevens, President Trump returning to the White House from Camp David earlier than expected as U.S. embassies in the Middle East issue new alerts and Houthi rebels launch airstrikes aimed at Saudi Arabia.
11: Video shows flames and a large plume of black smoke near King Khalid International Airport in Saudi Arabia's capital of Riyadh.
10: That's Fox's Stephanie Bennett. The president also set to attend this week's U.N. General Assembly in New York City and meet on the sidelines with acting Venezuelan President Delcy Rodriguez. Some members of Congress, though, warning him not to trust her.
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14: Here's your AccuWeather forecast. This afternoon, expect cloudy skies and high humidity with a few showers and a thunderstorm possible. Any heavy rainfall could lead to temporary flooding on roads and in areas with poor drainage. The temperature will reach a high of 72 degrees. Tonight will remain cloudy with a chance of showers and the low will be 56 degrees. Tomorrow, anticipate periods of rain with a high temperature of 64 degrees with the AccuWeather forecast. I'm meteorologist Jason Caterina for News Talk 1480 WHBC.
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16: We're going to continue to score. I'm not sure that the Saints are going to be able to keep up, quite frankly. So I'm with you. I'll go Baltimore as well.
17: Speaking of those 59-point Bears, they are at home in the wind and the rain and hosting the Vikings. It's 5.5 now, the point spread on Bears-Vikings, which I think I'm comfortable laying here as long as we don't get out to 6. I know it's a division game. I know the Vikings had their moments last week, but I'll be honest, I worry a lot, Clay, about how Ben Johnson is going to exploit the Brian Flores blitz by going over the top. You brought up a great point, the cover two, and that's been Caleb Williams' bugaboo to this point, but I think we actually see an opportunity for the Bears to pile up more big plays this week. So I'll lay the 5.5 against the Vikings.
18: I think the Bears win, but I'm going to take the points here with the Vikings. I think it's just going to be such an ugly day out there with the ground, the rain, the weather. We're just going to see a lot of running the football, a different style game than we saw last week for both teams. I don't have a lot of faith in Carson Wentz, but I think that defense is opportunistic. I don't think we're going to get as many points as we think this week, and a lot of it has to do with the weather. So I'm taking the points here and running with those.
16: I mean, this is bear weather, right? It's not quite the snow that we like here in Chicago for the Bears, but like they're okay playing in this. And the numbers continuing to move in favor of Chicago. I know a lot of people like to just bet Chicago, so maybe it's not sharp money that's necessarily moving this. But I'm gonna go with the Bears. I think they put up a big number again and get it done.

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0: he is not a great quarterback under pressure, and I think the Jacksonville Jaguars have the ability to do that. I'm not saying this because they're my former team. Notch another one up, Kate. I'm saying this because I think the Jaguars are the better team.
1: I agree with you. I think the Jaguars are the better team, and it's about time. Maybe we were talking about this in a break versus over the air, but like the Jags play at the 1 p.m. Window every week. It's never, you know, promoted as one of the big games of the week. They kind of fly under the radar. Well, they're a good football team right now, and that goes back even to last year. So I'm with you, Clay. I'll give a little Duval. I will. Actually, you know, I've been to that stadium, Clay. It's kind of cool. It's older. The pool is weird. I don't know who wants to get in that pool during the game. At first, I thought that was kind of cool. And then you really think about it, and it's like,
0: no.
1: But I'm with you on the Jags here today and going forward, most likely.
2: What do you do when you're done in the pool? Do you just get out and sit there soaking wet for the rest of the game? Is there a change room? Or are you stuck in the pool the whole time?
1: Do you have answers to this, Clay?
0: Yeah, they got showers out there. You can shower off, throw whatever clothes back on.
2: Okay.
0: But let's not forget, we're not in Chicago here. It's Jacksonville. It's sunny. It's hot. It's Florida. Yeah. You know, so it's not like they're going to be freezing. And
1: you know people are peeing in that pool. They're pounding beers all day long. And then they're sitting in that pool, and they're not getting out to miss some of the game. There are grown men and women peeing in that pool. You will not find me there.
0: There's chlorine for a reason.
2: I'm sorry. Someone gave me that old urban legend when I was a little kid. If you pee in the pool, it's going to turn pink.
1: Yep.
2: And I've believed it since that day. I've never wanted to test it. Never.
1: Oh, I test it every once in a while. I would be the...
2: Oh, man. Oh, no. Clay, she just told us she's a pool peer.
0: I'm an ocean pier or a lake pier.
2: Sure.
1: Yeah, that's
0: the conversation is gone. But yeah, I'm an ocean and lake pier. You know,
2: right? I mean, that's returning it back to nature, where it came from, right? Like that's totally natural.
0: Yeah. Absolutely.
1: Well, Clay said it. There's chlorine for a reason.
0: Exactly.
1: Only if it's a dire situation, guys.
2: Sure, sure. That's what all the pool peers say.
1: Yeah, exactly.
2: I don't do it all the time.
1: Back on that one.
2: You've been in the pool for 6 hours and you've had 9 beers. What's going on?
1: Hey, sometimes you don't want to miss out on the fun.
2: It was fun hanging with both of you today. We appreciate each and every one of you who hung with us as well here on BetMGM Game Day. Nick and Femi up next with You Better You Bet countdown to kickoff. They will take you right up to 1 Eastern here on your home for the NFL. 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
4: We all knew there would be a real focus on the quarterback matchup today. Deshaun Watson of the Browns, Baker Mayfield of the Buccaneers, of course, former Browns quarterback, and we all know the story. The Browns sacked Baker three times today. Deshaun was sacked twice. Baker's team falling today, 23-19, as the Browns get the win in Tampa, weather delay and all. Tyvus Powell is the man to my right. I'm Jeff Phelps. The defense today, Tyvus, really good, and a nice bounce back from what we saw against Jacksonville.
5: Oh, yeah, they showed you why they've been a top unit for the past couple of years. You know, that first game, it could probably tie it into the fact that a lot of guys got injured during camp. A lot of guys wasn't in there. It wasn't a lot of reps with those guys. I think they played one game as starters, which was the first game of the preseason. So it's they're learning on the fly, you know, and I think that first game was a result of not being able to play in so many preseason games together and get that chemistry down. So it was good that those guys went through that adversity early and they locked in. They bought into what they needed to do. Everybody dominated their job, and you've seen the results from it.
4: Browns defense gave up one touchdown to Tampa Bay today, along with four field goals. Jared Verse, defensive end, came over in the Myles Garrett trade, getting his first win as a member of the Browns. Here's Jared.
6: We got to eliminate some of the explosive plays. I was able to put them in position to get those, you know, field goals and, you know, put them in the position to get that touchdown. But besides that, everything else, we eliminate those explosive plays. We shut them down to zero, and then if not a closer game, we're not celebrating the way we was.
7: What do you do when you're in here for 2 hours with 2 minutes left in the game? How do you
6: spend
7: your time?
6: For the first 30 minutes, you just lock in, like, all right. Then they come in, they say, all right, another 45, do whatever you got to do. Hey, some people get on their phones, listen to music. Me, I just kind of close my eyes, meditate for a little bit, and just get back to it.
7: But was it almost like a pregame, almost like pregame.
6: It was in the way. But, you know, we had Rocky. And he was there helping us, everybody, make sure everybody had them high vibrations the whole time.
7: Hey, you came close once. You got a couple pressures. Like, how did you feel out there today?
6: I definitely feel like I could have done better, but, you know, Worse is a great tackle. You know, getting the pressures against him is hard to come by. You know, getting sacks against him is even harder to come by. You know, I got a lot to look at, got a lot of film to look at, better usage with my hands. You know, I felt like I got a good cadence for the get off as the game went on, but I got to be more prepared in that aspect.
8: Playing last week helped you
6: for
8: the
6: weather conditions
8: for today?
6: It wasn't as bad. I don't know what it is about Jacksonville. Jacksonville's just OD high, but it was smooth. We was prepared in every aspect.
4: And they got the win because of it. Jared Verse, Browns defensive end. The defense had to have a game like this. Oh, we all expected it to be pretty good this year. It was not against Jacksonville, and it was significantly better today.
5: You know, I thought it was good because you go look at the tape and you see where the mistakes are. And the good news is I didn't see the same mistakes today. You know, I think that first game, like I said, they were second in the league in missed tackles. And tackling was something that we've been a really good tackling team for the past couple of years. To see that slip away, it made guys lock in. Then it made guys go out there and have a better effort at getting at the ball. The first game, I didn't feel like they played with that relentlessness to get to the ball. Like, it didn't seem like it was a burning desire to get to the ball carrier. Today it did, you know, especially after the two-hour delay, like watching Carson Schwechter leave coverage, come up there
4: get after
5: Baker. I'm like, man, this dude's flying around. They were moving at a different speed than Tampa Bay was. So they clearly got the message. Like I said, that's a hard conversation. But hopefully this is the type of defense that we see for the rest of the year.
4: Doug's in Westerville. Doug, welcome to the postgame show.
9: Gentlemen, nice to talk to you. Tyvus, hardest working man in radio. As a guy in my 60s, third generation Browns fan, this is one of the few games in years where all three phases of our team, offense, defense, and special teams, make your kicks. Don't give up big returns. Have some nice returns at kickoff. Court has some nice returns. And clean up the penalties in the second half, phenomenal. So my question is, now what's the fan base going to do with Deshaun Watson? He's played really well this year. He's made some, you know, he's played better than I thought he was going to play. So now what? I've got some cautiously optimistic. But what's the fan base? Are they going to embrace him? Are they not? They got to get behind him, because I really think that with our young team in the core, we could, again, like with Randy Columbus, I live in Westerville. Randy, I'd like to have a beer with you. You're awesome. It made my week, too. It's going to make my week, too, buddy. I'll buy.
4: That's awesome, Doug. Appreciate that.
5: I mean, the Deshaun thing is an interesting conversation, because it's hard to tell fans how to feel, right? Yeah. Like, they're going to feel how they feel about Deshaun no matter what happens. But they always say winning cures a lot of things. And I think
4: I think
5: for both sides, he's frustrated that he hasn't played to the way that he wanted to, and the fans are as well. The only way to make that better is to go out there and keep putting your best foot forward. If you continue to keep playing like this and play even better, fans will eventually get behind you. If you win in games, I mean, ultimately, we all want the same thing. We want the Browns to win games.
4: Thank you.
5: Go to the playoffs, win a Super Bowl. We all want that. And if he's contributing to that, I have no problem rooting for that at all.
4: And what did he play today? Winning football.
5: That's correct.
4: 23-19, winning football, to be precise, over the Tampa Bay Buccaneers. 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
14: Thank you, Jeff. There is one undefeated team left in the AFC North. That's the Bengals. They won 20-6 over the Houston Texans. They're atop at 2-0. Jamar Chase, 2 touchdowns. Burrow sacked 5 times, though. Steelers, they lose 20-3 to New England. All you need to know about this one is that Mason Rudolph finished off the game for Pittsburgh. And Baltimore, they lose 24-17 after 15 unanswered points allowed to the New Orleans Saints. Lamar good, but not good enough. Jeff?
4: All right, Anthony, thank you very much. That's our look at the AFC North. 23-19. Browns getting the first win for Todd Monken as an NFL head coach. 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
24: So good. So freaking good. This is amazing.
25: Now, I don't know if you know this, but that is the longest weather delay in NFL history.
24: Okay, I was talking to the boys, and I was asking if they'd ever experienced anything like that, and they said
25: no. Yeah, so no one's experienced anything. With that, what were you doing in case the offense had to go back and get yourself mentally prepared?
24: Shoot, I was just staying warm. We kept chopping it up, watching the film, and yeah, that's kind of how the entire break went.
26: Did it almost feel like another pregame?
24: Honestly, yeah. Yeah.
27: Different today compared to last week as far as just the flow of the offense and going the game management?
24: I feel like the results speak for itself, and I feel like I can only speak for myself personally how I feel like the game really slowed down a lot just after being able to get my first NFL action, so it was a lot of fun playing out there.
28: What was it like in the huddle with Deshaun? I think we're starting to click for you guys.
24: It was so much fun. It was so much fun. We were just in the huddle, and it just felt like, I don't know, it just felt like every play was going to be a positive play, and it was awesome.
4: That's Spencer Fano. Sounds pretty fired up after his first NFL win.
5: You know what? It's so funny when you get a guy that can make a whole offense believe. You know, after having just a terrible performance, shout out to Deshaun for being able to do this.
4: Played well.
5: Because last week, it was nothing you can say in that huddle that probably seemed fun or exuded confidence. Today, he was actually able to deliver, and it made it fun. Guys was locked in. I mean, just to hear this Spencer say, like, it was fun to see how locked in we were and how focused we were to get things done. So I just hope they carry this momentum in the next weekend for weeks to come.
4: There were even reports before the game from national folks that said, depending on what happens today, Deshaun will or won't start coming up.
5: Said they was going to reevaluate the quarterback position.
4: Well, there's no need to reevaluate it.
5: No, I think you gotta roll with that.
4: I would expect him to be the starting quarterback against Carolina. In fact, I won't guarantee it because I'm not the coach, but Todd Monken didn't want to address it. He said, seriously?
5: Yeah.
4: Seriously?
5: Yeah.
4: That's enough for me. Carolina will come to town having put up 71 points in their first two games, 37 in a loss to Chicago. Today they smoked the Atlanta Falcons 34-3.
5: Complimentary football is going to be at an all-time high. We had a caller call in and talk about the time of possession. We dominated that today. That's what you're going to need to do against a team like Carolina that's scoring like a high clip like that. That defense got to come ready to play. Hopefully Tyson Campbell is healthy and guys are healthy in that secondary, because you're going to need everybody for what they're bringing to the table.
4: Way to deal with the weather delay, my friend. We had the easy part of it. We were just back here in a building.
5: Yeah, we had to fill in one, and when we got the tap on our shoulder to go in and get on air, we was ready to go.
4: All suited up and everything. We were good to go. Because of the weather delay and the obviously strange circumstances, our show is a little shorter today. So, folks, if you called in and we weren't able to get you on the air, please call back next week after the game against Carolina. And we always appreciate it when folks call in and want to talk with us about Cleveland Browns football. We had a lot to talk about today. There's no question about that. Browns had a tough one. Did not score a field goal or a touchdown in the first half. They had a couple of field goals. They were down 9-6. They fought back. They tied the game. It was 16-all. You go into the fourth quarter, they're down by 3. Browns put together a 12-play, 68-yard drive that ate up over 6 minutes on the clock. They took the lead with under 4 minutes to play in the football game. Tampa going down the field. Weather strikes. Delayed for 2 hours. Browns come out and shut it down and get the win. Final score, Browns 23, Buccaneers 19. The Browns now 1-1. Carolina coming up next Sunday. Huntington Bank Field. We'll get you ready, 9 o'clock a.m. right here.